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1: Day 1348. I was awoken by the male human who raced into the house today, placed a box on the kitchen counter, and proceeded at great speed to the room with the blue water. I hopped up on the counter to investigate the box and its contents. The box is some sort of heater. I wasted no time in curling up on top of it and testing its effectiveness. This heater is made out of cardboard, it appears. Somewhat cheesy, but quite effective. I had just drifted off into my nap when the male human came running down the hallway screaming my name. I left the counter quickly and hid behind the couch. It turns out that this type of heater is something called pizza. This incident will factor highly in my next report to the mothership.
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3: Like movies, Strohsacker Auditorium on the Case campus is secretly a movie theater. 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
4: 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I'm your host, David Patrick, and I'll be back in just one moment after some music.

All right. Once again, hello and welcome to Jazz Night in Cleveland. I'm your host, David Patrick, and I'll be bringing you 2 hours of jazz music here on a Tuesday evening from 8 to 10 p.m. We are currently hearing in the background Miles Davis, a tune that I'm sure many listeners are familiar with. That is So What? This is off Kind of Blue, a classic Blue Note recording. We're going to hear our usual kind of format for this evening. Will be the starting off with some new releases here at the station, new releases and new acquisitions here at the station. We'll continue with some music from Europe, mostly from London in the UK, as well as an artist from the from Belgium that I would like to share with you as well. So we'll have a few international artists in the from about 8:30 to maybe 9:15, and then I'll have some tracks that are selected based on some recent performances that have happened here in Northeast Ohio that maybe you caught, maybe you didn't, but I hope you can enjoy their music here on Jazz Night in Cleveland. The only other bit of housekeeping is we have started our new summer schedule here at WRUW. 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And I will probably have some time for requests tonight. 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I think that's all of our housekeeping for tonight. 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All right, without further delay, let's get back to Miles Davis and then some new releases here on WRUW FM 91.1 Cleveland.

That was Joe Lovano with a crew of other musicians, Julian Lage, Asante Santi Debriano, and Will Calhoun. Joe Lovano is a Cleveland-born artist who has long ago since moved to New York City, but still comes back from time to time. And I've been able to catch at least one of his holiday, kind of usually around Christmas time, programs at the Bop Stop, and it's always good to see those concerts. You usually get a good group of local musicians together for them. So that was Joe Lovano with Julian Lage, Asante Santi Debriano, and Will Calhoun on Paramount Quartet is the release. That was on ECM Records, and we heard the tune Congregation. Before that was George Katsourilos with A Nameless Poet. I kind of like the title of that song, A Nameless Poet. That was off his 2026 release, In the Weeds.

Flowers. And also from our new release set was Gabrielle Cavassa with Bossy Nova. So that is bossy as in bossing someone around, Bossy Nova, off her new release on Blue Note Records, Diavola. We're going to continue with another set of new music. It is a little slower again. I know it's been a little bit of a slow, mellow start to our jazz night here on a Tuesday evening, but we'll have some more kind of interesting rhythmic music later in the set when we get to our international artists. But we're going to continue with a few new releases here. We're going to hear more from Gabrielle Cavassa first, then we'll hear from trombonist Audrey Ocha, and then we'll have two more tracks from instrumentalists before... Well, they're all instrumentalists in the set other than Gabrielle Cavassa, but we'll hear a couple later that I'll update you on when we get to them. But one more set of new releases here on Jazz Night in Cleveland before continuing with some newer artists. You are tuned in to WRUW FM 91.1 Cleveland. I'm your host, David Patrick. Without any further delay, let's get back to the music.

That was Gabriel Cavazza again with Could It Be Magic off of Diavola, the new release of hers on Blue Note Records. There was also Joshua Redman on the saxophone there and Paul Cornish. I was able to see Gabriel Cavazza with Joshua Redman when they performed a while ago at the Cleveland Museum of Art, touring for Joshua Redman's release, Where Are We? And that album has a few songs with few tracks with Gabriel Cavazza on vocals. And that's a pretty interesting one about kind of just thinking about places in jazz and different locations on the same album. I've decided we're going to save a couple of our new releases for later, just because this portion of the program's taking a bit of time. So we're going to continue on for now with our international artists. We'll have a bit of a change of pace. Up next is an artist we've listened to in the past couple weeks. That is Nubia Garcia. We've heard she does a lot of instrumental and mixed with also synthesizers and whatnot here on her recordings. But I think this recording we listen to next is all instrumental and also blends lots of global music traditions with avant-garde jazz. So this song is a cumbia. It is titled La Cumbia Me Está Llamando, which do not quote me on that pronunciation, but that's the gist of it. It's featuring an artist named La Perla. And this is off source, so it's from 2020. It's a little bit older, but we're going to hear some music from this decade with the artists, international artists that we'll be listening to in this set. Most of these artists will be from London, where there's a very

That was a group known as Nubian Twist with Sheyun Kuti, the son of Fela Kuti. And this, they were sang us Carry Me, a song they titled Carry Me off of their release from 2020 titled Find Your Flame. Excuse me, that was 2024, Find Your Flame. Before that was Nala Senefro with Space 2. That is an album titled Space 1.8, and it's 8 tracks titled Space 1, 2, 3, All Space 1, All Space, something like that. All named that in that same way. So that was Space 2 by Nala Senefro off 2021's release from Warp Records. We started the set off with Nubia Garcia with La Cumbia Me Está Llamando, with a group titled La Perla from Latin America, singing the vocals on that track. That title, La Cumbia Me Está Llamando, means the cumbia is calling me, which is a traditional dance form and musical rhythm found from Latin America. And that was off Nubia Garcia's 2020 release, Source, again. So we're going to continue with some more international jazz musicians, mostly coming from Europe and London, here in the remainder of this hour. We're going to continue with an artist known as Shabaka, who produces under the name Shabaka. He's well known as his own full name, Shabaka Hutchings, and he's known for several other groups that have kind of led the London underground jazz scene in the last decade or so, including Shabaka and the Ancestors, The Comet Is Coming, amongst several other groups in under his direction. So he's a multi-instrumentalist and quite the

Elliot, the band leader, has led several groups that range from kind of jazz-inspired EDM to maybe you would say EDM-inspired jazz, but all of it is very globally minded and very, very, how do I say it? Very, very eclectic music that's drawing on lots of different sources to make something that is very seamless in the end. So this is kind of more of an experimental, kind of maybe dissonant track that we're going to hear now, titled Marwa the Mountain. This is off a new single from Shabaka, and I'm looking forward to sharing it with you here on Jazz Night in Cleveland. So stay tuned. We'll have more like this in the next half of the first, or excuse me, we'll have the more of music like this in the first half of the second hour. There we go. I'm a little tripping over words here, so my apologies for that. We're going to have more music from this kind of international London European jazz scene in the next hour. So stick around. Hope you're enjoying what you're listening to. And yeah, so that's about all for the end of this hour of Jazz Night in Cleveland. We'll be here until 10 p.m. here on this Tuesday night before handing things over to the Aging Hipster Blues. But up next, without any further delay, is Shabaka.

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We've got a few brief promos and PSAs before continuing with our program, so stay tuned, and I hope you've been enjoying. Without further delay, here are our hourly PSAs and promos.

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At 8 a.m., it's the Chasing Infinity radio program with Ed. And 10 a.m., the Cream of Broccoli radio hour with Brant. 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

That was our PSAs and promos for the hour. We are back here on Jazz Night in Cleveland, here on WRUW FM 91.1 Cleveland. We just heard from another one from Nala Sinifro off their other release that is similar in the naming convention, let's just say that. The album is titled Endlessness, and the tracks on that album are titled Continuum 1, Continuum 2, Continuum 3, similar to the Space album we had referred to earlier, where it's all space and then followed by a number. The track we heard from was Continuum 1, which is a very ambient track like all the others. Nala Sinifro is kind of known as a ambient jazz artist, but also kind of adding a little bit of depth to the music as well, if you so choose to pay attention to it. And if not, it is also great just ambient music. She's a harpist for the most part, but also a multi-instrumentalist like many of the artists in the London jazz scene we've been talking about. And we also heard before that another multi-instrumentalist, Shabaka Hutchings, on this recording, producing under the name just Shabaka. And that was a new release titled Marwa the Mountain. It's off a double single, or a single with two tracks on it. This track we heard, Marwa the Mountain, is very cacophonous and kind of dissonant. The other track, A Future Untold, is much more melodious, and I'll probably play that next week, so stay tuned if you want to hear that. It's a little bit more melodious than what we heard just at the top of the last hour. Excuse me, at the bottom of the last hour. And then we also heard a few artists in the set before from this London-based jazz scene. We're going to hear two more tracks coming from the UK before moving on with a few tracks inspired by some recent performances and happenings here in Northeast Ohio. But we're going to continue with one of Shabaka Hutchings' groups that no longer is active, Sons of Kemet. They disbanded in 2022. And dispersed to other projects, but Shabaka Hutchings has many other groups that are still active in the London scene and recording and doing all the good things that they do. But this recording is from 2021. It's from a album titled Black to the Future, and it is a track titled Let the Circle Be Unbroken. This one is an instrumental, and it's kind of representative of their work. Again, it's a little bit more melodious, I think, this recording than some of their others. Maybe not even melodious, but less, I don't want to use the word abrasive, but they have a very drum-heavy, rhythm-heavy instrumentation to this group. They usually have two drummers, which can be really interesting, but it's very kind of percussion-heavy in that way. That's really kind of compelling to me, and maybe it isn't everybody's cup of tea, but I really enjoy it. So, without further delay, we're going to hear from the Sons of Kemet, and we're going to hear another one from Nubia Garcia before moving on with our program here on a Tuesday evening. So this is Let the Circle Be Unbroken, released as told by Sons of Kemet.

That concludes our portion of the program tonight, exploring the jazz scene of London and the UK. That was Nubia Garcia again with Before Us in Demerara and Cora, again off the 2020 release Source. We're going to continue with a couple selections that are based on recent performances or events here in Northeast Ohio. The first being the Brian Stevenson talk that occurred last night at Severance Hall in partnership with the Mandela Opera and Humanities Festival, and was also in partnership with the City Club. We're going to also hear some tracks from Brad Meldow, who recently performed at the Cleveland Museum of Art. Well, I unfortunately was not able to make it to the Brad Meldow concert. I was just a little too busy that evening. And I was able to make it to the Brian Stevenson talk last night, which was quite impressive to hear him speak himself on some of his work and a life of lessons in practicing law, but also practicing justice. If you're unfamiliar, Brian Stevenson is a lawyer and founder of the Equal Justice Initiative, who is most well known through his 2014 book, Just Mercy, as well as a film that has been made about his life with the same title. Brian Stevenson does lots of speaking engagements in addition to his active practice as a lawyer.

and activist for people on death row, as well as all forms of injustice related to race in America, as well as other inequalities. And he had a very amazing speech, as I've heard him kind of speak before on digital platforms. It was very powerful to hear him speak live. But I would like to highlight some recordings he had done with Jazz at Lincoln Center during the pandemic. He recorded an event with the Jazz at Lincoln Center Orchestra titled Freedom, Justice, and Hope to an empty venue in New York City, where they focused on Bryan Stevenson giving spoken word performances of recounting the lives of different African-American luminaries who pursued equality through their lives and their work. And then the Jazz at Lincoln Center Orchestra performed jazz instrumentals that then reflected upon those individuals' lives and their historical contributions. I am going to let the recording of Bryan Stevenson speak for itself, but we are going to hear from this album, which is titled Freedom, Justice, and Hope, same as the event. We're going to hear the spoken word interlude about Ida B. Wells and her life of truth-telling, followed by a recording by the Jazz at Lincoln Center Orchestra titled Ida's Crusade. The Jazz at Lincoln Center Orchestra is joined here by Andia Owens, who is a bassist and I believe composed this particular track for the Freedom, Justice, and Hope album and event that was live streamed during the pandemic. So I hope you enjoy this next two recordings here on Jazz Night. I definitely think you should pay attention to the words of truth-telling, especially in times when truth-telling is challenging and being challenged as a thing that we can do publicly. So we're going to hear that recording, and then we'll continue on with a bit of the Brad Meldow recording that came out on None Such Records in 2025. So recordings here that are based on some recent happenings here in Northeast Ohio. I hope you were able to make it out to either of them. I was definitely very happy to have made it to the Bryan Stevenson event last night. So without further delay, here is the interlude about Ida B. Wells' life from Freedom, Justice, and Hope.

One of the challenges of our long history of racial inequality is that it's created these presumptions. People of color are too frequently in this country presumed dangerous or guilty. It doesn't matter how kind you are, it doesn't matter how hardworking you are, it doesn't matter whether you're a person of faith, whether you're a doctor, whether you're a teacher, whether you're an engineer, you can even be a world-class jazz musician. But if you're black or brown, you will go places in this country where you have to navigate a presumption of dangerousness and guilt. I can tell you, because I'm getting older, that it's exhausting. And many of us believe that this needs to change. There's an urgency for change. A history of racial inequality will create pollution. It will contaminate the environment. There are toxins in our air, and it doesn't matter whether you live in California or New York or Alabama or North Dakota. You live in a space where the legacy of this history can still be felt and seen. I believe we're going to have to talk about some things we haven't talked about before. I believe we need an era of truth and justice, and an era of truth and justice requires truth tellers. Many places across the globe have tried to reckon with histories of horrific human rights violations by committing to truth-telling. When you go to Berlin, Germany, you can't go 200 meters without seeing markers or stones that have been placed next to the homes of Jewish families that were abducted during the Holocaust. It's interesting to me because when I go to Berlin, it's a fascinating place. There are no Adolf Hitler statues in Germany. It would be unconscionable to try to romanticize and glorify the architects of the Third Reich, the perpetrators of the Holocaust. But in our country, I live in a region where the landscape is lit.

littered with the iconography of the Confederacy, where we celebrate people who defended slavery, who proclaimed white supremacy, who sought to preserve racial segregation. These are uncomfortable truths, but they're necessary truths. And necessary truths need extraordinary truth tellers, like the amazing woman we're here to honor tonight. Born into slavery in Mississippi in 1862, Ida B. Wells moved to Memphis at the age of 18 to teach. Within a few short years, she sued the rail company for forcing her to sit in a segregated car. It would set in motion a life of activism, a life of truth-telling that this country has rarely seen before. She demanded that our country be better, do better. She demanded truth and justice. Tonight, we're thrilled to present the world premiere of a new piece composed by an extraordinary musician, bassist, Andia Owens. Her composition uses jazz to honor the life and legacy of the extraordinary Ida B. Wells.

was Ida's Crusade from Jazz at Lincoln Center Orchestra, and Winston Marsalis alongside Brian Stevenson, the civil rights lawyer and activist, and Andia Owens, who composed that recording that was performed live to an empty audience in 2021 and released in 2024 on Freedom, Justice, and Hope. From the Jazz and Lincoln Center Orchestra's label Blue Engine Records. We're going to continue with Brad Meldow here on Jazz Night in Cleveland. We have about 20 minutes left before we hand things over to the Aging Hipster Blues. Here is Brad Meldow's recording, Everything Means Nothing to Me. This is from Ride into the Sun, a 2025 release on None Such Records. Brad Meldow, as I mentioned before, was recently performing at the Cleveland Museum of Art. Unfortunately, I could not make it, but I hope you did. Here is Everything Means Nothing to Me by Brad Meldow.

That was Brad Meldow with Blackbird off a 10 years solo live release from 2015. Before that was Brad Meldow with Everything Means Nothing to Me. That was from this past year on Ride Into the Sun. Thank you for joining me here on Jazz Night in Cleveland, here on WRUW FM 91.1 Cleveland. I'm your host, David Patrick. We've got about less than 10 minutes until we hand things over to the Aging Hipster Blues. I would like to give one final reminder to go to wruw.org and click on the Shows and Schedule tab to see where things have moved for our summer schedule. Some things have changed. For example, this program is now 2 hours, not just one. We also have some new programs on over the summer, including today. I know there's a new one on right before or earlier in the evening before my program. So I encourage you to go to wruw.org, look at the Shows and Schedule tab, and see what new programs you might be able to find over the summer, and where maybe some of your favorite programs have moved to, if they have moved at all. So I encourage you to do that. I will stop giving reminders next week, so no worries. We have time for about one more track before closing things out. So once again, thank you for joining, and I'll catch you next week from 8 to 10 p.m. on Jazz Night in Cleveland, here left of the dial at WRUW FM 91.1 Cleveland.

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1: Hey everyone, welcome to the Aging Hipster Blues radio broadcast. My name is Joe. Thank you for tuning in. It's another Tuesday night, and this one is a little bit different. I'm playing a rebroadcast of a program from years ago, actually 2014 to be exact. This is the program WTF, What the F, by Mark Maron. He interviewed Chris Cornell, and 9 years ago yesterday, we lost Chris Cornell from apparent suicide from strangulation. He hung himself after a concert in Detroit. It was the night when it happened, when Willis was released in the morning, because I was doing my show at then, Thursday mornings from 3 to 5 a.m. Well, my first show was that during that time, and my wife was desperately trying to get a hold of me to say something was going on, Chris Cornell is dead. I turned my phone off because I was just trying to focus on doing my show. It was the first show I was ever doing by myself at WREW, so I turned my phone off. And you know, at 5 a.m., when I'm getting ready to leave, I turn my phone on. My phone's just blowing up with all these texts, news information about Chris Cornell dying. It was crazy. So the following week, I contacted Mark Maron and said, hey, can I use your interview so I could run it during my show in the following week? And he said, yeah. And I was flabbergasted. I'm like, you got to be kidding me. But he said it was cool, so that's what I did. And this is the interview with Chris Cornell by Mark Maron on WTF from 2014. It is unedited, so it is basically straight of what you would hear on the WTF podcast. And let's go with it right now.
2: You grew up in Seattle?
3: Uh-huh.
2: Like, the whole life was in Seattle?
3: Mm-hmm.
2: So you remember Seattle when it was a sweet, dark place?
3: I have memories of Seattle. actually have a lot of memories from Seattle that are legitimately in the 60s, believe it or not. And I remember what the world looked like, and it's sort of based on what people wore, what kind of glasses they had.
2: Right.
3: And what cars were there.

0: Hair length too.
1: Yeah, hair length too. Yeah, that's true. And yeah. You know, everybody kind of looked like CCR,
0: right,
1: sort of.
0: Exactly. Yeah,
1: and,
0: yeah.
1: And I remember there were a lot of British bikes then,
0: mm-hmm.
1: so they were super loud, like way louder than anything.
0: What
1: now.
0: Triumphs?
1: You like? Yeah, yeah, like yeah. That was kind of the thing.
0: Mm-hmm.
1: And so in my neighborhood, I remember at that age, I moved when I was 3 and a half. So I still have memories up to then that I know are 3 and a half or earlier.
0: Were you compelled? Because when I remember being like from a very young age, looking at the hippies, going like, "That's what I need to. That needs to be the direction I need to go."
1: I think that at some age, I kind of went the other way, and it was based on actually knowing some of those guys and not liking them at all.
0: Oh, really? When you were a kid?
1: Yeah, when I was a kid, I had I had a neighbor.
0: Yeah.
1: Who
0: you know,
1: it was a Filipino man who mm-hmm. was married,
0: mm-hmm.
1: and at some point his wife left, and they had 2 sons.
0: Yeah,
1: and one of the sons was kind of cool, and the other one was younger, and he was like super hippie-ish.
0: Right,
1: and he had all his friends kind of coming over, and they would sort of live in the basement kind of
0: yeah.
1: thing.
0: Yeah, yeah,
1: and
0: yeah.
1: they all looked like Lynyrd Skynyrd exactly.
0: Right.
1: And I remember a guy, I was walking by the basement, and he opened the window that looks up from the basement, and he was shooting something at me out of a syringe one time.
0: Really?
1: Yeah, and I just thought, these guys are creeps.
0: Yeah.
1: And they you know, they weren't super mean, but they were somehow.
0: Did they play? Did they have a band?
1: No, they didn't have a band.
0: They just looked like that.
1: Yeah, they clearly just looked like Lynyrd Skynyrd.
0: There were
1: yeah.
0: syringes involved.
1: No, these were guys that were in and out of jail all the time and stuff. And yeah, they creeped me out.
0: But do you remember the music being part of? Because I remember sort of the Vietnam War, and I remember mm-hmm. I remember Mad Magazine. And I just remember that the hippies like seemed to have the culture by the balls.
1: Yeah, I don't know. I'm not sure if I had much of a perspective of that.
0: Well, we were how old are we? Like 5?
1: Yeah.
0: 6?
1: Well, yeah, it's hard to say. I mean, I do remember like some of those Seattle summers where, you know, there were a lot of girls with huge long hair and wearing halter tops.
0: Right.
1: And like dancing to 70s music, and all the brothers looked like bikers. And that was also one of the things that defines that period, is it was the end of the baby boom. So
0: right.
1: In the neighborhood I lived in, every house had 5 boys in it. You know, everyone had several big brothers in various states of like college or jail or military or whatever. And so like I heard Iron Butterfly and Uriah Heep and, you know, every kind of somebody's big brother's
0: right.
1: records.
0: You didn't have a big brother?
1: I had 2.
0: So you got all that.
1: Yeah. My big brother's, what got me into prog was my oldest brother, because he took a turn into kind of like ELP, yes, sort of anything that seemed a little weird. You
0: rough
1: know?
0: Turn.
1: Yeah. And
0: but did you, you don't consider your music prog?
1: No, not really.
0: But
1: no.
0: You were into it?
1: Yeah, for a couple of years, yeah. I smoked pot at a really young age, and then after a couple of years, I stopped. And,
0: yeah.
1: And I think I think it opened the door to that. Just
0: right.
1: The sort of fantasy world of, yeah, yeah, like, yeah, yeah, there's yeah. elves yeah. and uh-huh. Tolkien's living in there somewhere.

0: And I loved it. And of course, it was the perfect setup for punk rock.
1: Right.
0: Because just by the time punk rock hit and I heard it and understood it, the timing couldn't have been better, because it was like, thank God.
1: Oh,
0: this is awesome.
1: Yeah, snap me out of it. I'm awake now.
0: Yeah.
1: Thank you for waking me from my trance.
0: This is fantastic.
1: Who were your other bands when you were a kid?
0: Well, the Beatles was the band when I was a kid, and it was
1: forever, right?
0: I was, I don't know how old, 8 or something. One of my neighbors, he had like four older brothers, and the oldest one had been kicked out of the house, and he just left all his records in the basement.
1: Right.
0: And so I stole his Beatles records, and he had everything.
1: All of them.
0: Every reissue, every compilation, every album.
1: Yeah.
0: You know, and the first run of every album, and I had all of them.
1: Yeah.
0: But they were wrecked, like all the sleeves were ruined. Water damage, and I just grabbed them on a whim, and you know, I had one of those old student stereos that packs up like a suitcase.
1: Yeah.
0: And I just sat in my bedroom and started listening to them, and the by then they had broken up, and it wasn't the Beatles had nothing to do with pop culture,
1: right?

0: They were just these the mythic presence over everything.
1: Yeah,
0: yeah. The Beatles.
1: Yeah, you would see like the Let It Be pictures were in everyone's house.
0: Right.
1: You know? So they were there. It was almost like other family members. This is my mom, you mean like, dad.
0: Oh, wait, the White Album pictures.
1: Oh, the White Album pictures.
0: The 8x10s. Yeah, yeah.
1: And then the cover of Let It Be was four photos.
0: Right, right. Yeah, yeah, yeah.
1: And that would be, you know, that's the big difference between vinyl LPs and anything else is that these albums, if it was a huge album, it was in everyone's living room and you saw it when
0: took
1: you went
0: up space.
1: Inside.
0: Yeah, yeah.
1: Everyone had that Let It Be album in their living room with the Beatles looking at you.
0: Yeah, so right away you could go like, yeah, Beatles.
1: So,
0: which records were the ones where you were like, I gotta hear that again?
1: Well, I remember really getting into Sgt. Pepper's, of course. I really got into the White Album. I really got into Abbey Road with headphones. And
0: for that run on Side B?
1: I don't know what it was about it, but the it didn't do it for me listening to it on speakers, but I discovered that there's such a thing as headphones that sound good. Maybe that was the beginning of like good sounding headphones.
0: Yeah, yeah.
1: And I remember cranking it super loud and I couldn't believe the production of Abbey Road. Like,
0: well, there's that whole run through like, you know, You Never Give Me Your Money,
1: right.
0: Polythene Pam, and then mm-hmm. like that whole, like they're all connected.
1: Which
0: and
1: is
0: that,
1: prog, really.
0: Yeah, it is. But I think it was for them just to like, well, how are we going to put all this shit together? We got a bunch of fragments.
1: Yeah, when they came out with that album of number ones, and then demos,
0: yeah.
1: I kind of learned by then, like, oh, that's how those songs came about, because they had all these cool little bits.
0: Right,
1: and then
0: yeah.
1: They couldn't make songs out of them.
0: Right.
1: Me and Mr. Mustard made just a shitty song.
0: Right, but part of this weird thing.
1: Part of the weird thing, it was awesome.
0: Yeah.
1: Because you're sitting there thinking, what were these guys thinking when they did this?
0: How high were they?
1: How high do you have to be to come up with Mr. Mustard and Polythene Pam?
0: I love
1: really
0: it.
1: High.
0: Yeah.

0: I love that lick on Pelican Pam, though. I love that guitar on that thing.
1: Yeah, it's great.
0: When did you start, you know, like, what were your folks doing? Were you a problem?
1: Kind of, yeah. But not, I didn't get arrested.
0: What kind of business were they in?
1: My dad was a pharmacist, and my mom was a housewife that then got into kind of this sort of white trash interior decorator thing, just to get out of the house, to get away from us.
0: Yeah, they go. They either go travel agent, real estate agent, interior decorator.
1: Yeah, she. That I was six when she found the need to get out, and so I was the youngest boy, and I think by the time I was born and hit that age, I benefited from the fact that my parents were over it.
0: Right.
1: So I could do pretty much whatever I wanted as long as police didn't bring me home. And that's what I did. But music was a big part of it. So I was either outdoorsy or I was sitting in a room alone, because I didn't have friends where we would sit and listen to records and talk about it.
0: Yeah.
1: My friends didn't get it. So I just did it alone. And it became a lonely thing.
0: And what's the age difference between you and your brothers?
1: One's 3.5 years older, one's 5 years older.
0: Oh, so not that much.
1: Not much, no.
0: They're music guys?
1: Yeah, my brother Peter is. He's one of the first guys I remember where, and this is a funny story, because it's like 12 at night, and my dad, who was a pharmacist, is already in his pajamas in bed trying to sleep, and I'm in the basement, and we lived in an old farmhouse.
0: Yeah.
1: And my brother shows up at the basement door with some older-looking dude, and they bring in like two half-stacks of a Marshall, and they put a head on it, right? And they plug it in. This is like almost midnight.
0: Yeah.
1: And the first thing the guy does, he's trying to sell it to my brother, and the first thing he does is he goes, check this out. And he turns the reverb all the way up, turns both volumes all the way up, lifts the head off the cabinet, and then lets go. And it crashes down on the cabinet and just goes... And my dad comes down the stairs, and I don't even think his

0: feet were really touching the ground. He was like almost flying with anger and hatred, and his head was like this giant tomato screaming, and his teeth were kind of green, you know, and he was gnashing his teeth at my brother, and I was looking at my brother thinking, you're out of your goddamn mind. You're lucky he didn't beat the shit out of you. And I was thinking, that's so fucking cool.
1: Well, what kind of selling? How is that a way to sell an amp? By dropping the head? Was it a tube amp or was it solid?
0: Well, he dropped it on the cabinet.
1: Oh, okay. Just a little bit. Not like.
0: It felt to me like the guy had no idea how to play guitar, and the most he'd come up with what to do with this thing was to make the reverb explode.
1: He'd probably just stolen it.
0: Yeah, probably. And then I remember the next day, my brother going to some rehearsal.
1: Yeah. With the amp, did he buy
0: it? With the amp, he bought it, I think, or borrowed it, and the cabinets were like on casters, and we live in Seattle, and Seattle has hills.
1: Yeah.
0: So my last image of this whole thing was my brother trying to manage to roll this amp and cabinet down an extremely steep hill in the middle of the street without losing control of it, and then disappearing into the sunset.
1: When did you start playing yourself? I mean, when did you start, you know, knowing that was the thing?
0: Man? Well, I learned some chords.
1: Did you play before you sang?
0: Yeah,
1: obviously.
0: I had a sort of nimble choir boy voice as a like prepubescent kid.
1: Yeah,
0: and could sing really well. And then when my voice changed, whatever range I had disappeared completely, and I gave up on singing. I didn't think.
1: No, you found it again.
0: Yeah, took some. Soundgarden really helped me find it. We couldn't come up with a singer, and I was like, oh, I'll try.
1: Really?
0: Yeah, that's how it happened, really. I was the drummer at first.
1: It's so effortless, man. I mean, when I saw you at the Forum, I was like, there was no theatrics to the amazing, that what sounds like should require strain.
0: Yeah, I think if you're doing it right, then it shouldn't require too much strain. If you're going to try to sing a two-hour set, there's techniques they teach you. All of the straining and the pushing and the stretching doesn't help make that sound. I think it's just your instinct to, like, oh, how do I do this?
1: Well, it's a breath thing, right?
0: Yeah.
1: Once you have it?
0: Yeah, it's sort of like you've just got this little reed in your throat hanging out, and all the muscles in your neck and everything surrounding it don't really help it by trying to strangle it. But that's sort of what I did. But I learned how to sing really in Soundgarden rehearsals because we were really loud, super loud. And in order to get my voice to cut, I just started pushing it really hard.

0: how does it start? What's going on? And are you going out to see live shows in high school? I mean, what's going on there? What were some of the shows?
1: Not much. I mean, I think I probably saw, like, you know, sort of bands at the dance and like skating rink sort of stuff.
0: But we're the same age, so the touring rock bands were who they were. I mean, I remember. Do you remember when Van Halen's first album came out?
1: Yeah,
0: and I remember. Like, holy shit.
1: I remember the first time I heard Eruption and I didn't understand that it was a guitar.
0: Right, yeah, and everybody was playing. It was like everywhere.
1: Yeah. Eruption was everywhere. I remember a kid walking across the playground with a boombox, but, you know, before they were stereo.
0: Right.
1: And
0: like a Panasonic thing?
1: Yeah, like a Panasonic with a, you know, it sounded pretty good.
0: Yeah, but, yeah.
1: And it had FM on it.
0: Right, yeah.
1: But, and I'm hearing it and thinking, my God, what is that?
0: It's like changed the world.
1: Yeah, it did. But that, but it also did another thing,
0: yeah,
1: which punk rock cured. It sort of, like, I never thought of myself as being in a rock band or being, you know, I didn't have dreams of being a rock star, ever.
0: What were your dreams?
1: I didn't have any.
0: You just wanted to hang out?
1: I was just sort of, I was a wild kid.
0: Yeah.
1: And
0: what, just like running around, driving around, smoking weed, drinking?
1: Climbing trees, swimming, yeah, running around in parks.
0: It's fucking beautiful up there.
1: Yeah, Seattle's a great place to grow up.
0: At least
1: it was then. And then listening to music.
0: Right.
1: So I could play, like, I learned how to, some chords on acoustic guitar. I learned to read music and play piano when I was like 10, but then I quit because it was like school to me.
0: Right.
1: And I didn't, no one encouraged me to keep it up. I regretted it really soon after that. Of course, I regret it now, but...
0: it's hard to focus, though, man. If you, like, you know, I've been playing a long time, and I'm not even a real musician. I'm just a hobbyist. But, you know, there are guys who are nerd out, and they'll noodle, and they'll figure all that shit out. And then there are guys who just want to get out what they want to get out.
1: Well, I don't know that... I don't think that I had... I probably had the personality to sit in a room and noodle, but probably not the raw talent to pick up a guitar and go, I can do this. I never had that thought of, I can do this, until I was literally doing it. And drums kind of did that for me.
2: I'm a fan of profanity. Like, I love it.
3: Doesn't seem like it.
2: Oh, no.
3: It doesn't seem like it.
2: The
3: thing that makes you most furious is other people using profanity. Does not seem like...
2: Not at all.
3: You're a fan of profanity.
2: Look, I'm a big... I use profanity all the time around my kids. I like it. I think it's funny. I think it's good. I think when it's creative and great and not lazy and hacky, you know, like, how to not give a about people.
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0: broadcast may be found objectionable to certain members of the listening audience. Therefore, listener discretion is strongly advised.
1: I know for a fact I got bleeped when I said that.
2: What were you saying about the way that punk, you know, was the sort of
3: when you hear, and I'm not putting down Van Halen, I think that they had elements of that same, like, just simple, straightforward rock that
2: right.
3: was in punk rock as
2: right.
3: well.
2: Right.
3: But Eddie Van Halen's a musical genius.
2: Right.
3: And I think there was a period in commercial rock music where it kind of came from Led Zeppelin and that period where commercial rock became, you know, a singer with a 5-octave range and a guitar player that has two necks on his guitar and can play both of them somehow kind of at the same time, you know, and his biggest influence isn't another guitar player, it's actually like Bach or something.
2: Right, that's what they say publicly.
3: Yeah, and I didn't think Seattle produced people like that. I thought you had to like be born and grow up somewhere else.
2: England. They only make those in England.
3: Exactly. Something like you. And I don't know. And you couldn't be blue collar. I didn't understand the blue collar part of rock because I think that confused it too. And so punk rock, it changed everything, you know, for me in that.
2: Anyone could do it.
3: I could, yeah. I could be in a band. I was in a band within like 3 days of the first time I ever played the drums. I was a drummer in a band. And the funny thing was that at that age, I was probably 16, having had no aspirations to do or be anything, once that week was up, I knew what I was going to do for the rest of my whole life.
2: Is that good?
3: And it never went back.
2: It was that good.
3: Which, yeah, it was great. I had no, there was like, there's nothing, rock band. I guess that's what I'm doing.
2: Great.
3: By the time I was 24 or 5, that's when a lot of my friends were, you know, we'd be hanging out, getting drunk, and they would say, you know, I just don't know what I want to do with my life. And it occurred to me then how lucky I was that I never had that moment. I was figuring I'll mow lawns and wash dishes until I'm 100 years old, but this is what I will do.
2: Did you mow lawns and wash dishes?
3: Absolutely.
2: Really?
3: Yeah, I did all those things. Well, I broke concrete, I cleaned fish guts, I did, and it was all fine.
2: At Pike's Market or
3: no, elsewhere? I worked at a place called Ray's Boathouse, which was sort of a seafood joint on the bay, beautiful.
2: So you can take apart a fish to this day.
3: Yeah.
2: Someone presented you with a fish. No
3: I worked
2: problem.
3: At a couple seafood wholesalers where it was just really more the cleaning up fish scales and slime. And I ended up, you know, just kind of doing I ended up then after that doing jobs you can do when you're in a band, but you want to go play shows for a couple weeks. And so that would either be like construction, restaurant stuff like that. But I was never unhappy. Because while I was at work, whether it was a cook or washing dishes or something, I was thinking about my band and music and arranging songs. And
2: well, what was the band you were drumming in? What were they playing? What were they called?
3: The first band was called the Jones Street Band because my house was on Jones Street. And my oldest brother had turned our garage into this soundproof, windowless rock environment.
2: Rock environment.
3: Yeah. He didn't. Right. He had a stereo that was absurd.
2: Right.
3: That was like 300-watt thing that was so loud that the neighbors would complain when I was listening to records, but they wouldn't complain when the band was playing because the stereo was louder.
2: It was louder.
3: Yeah. So he moved out, and I inherited his pad.
2: His rock environment?
3: His Greg Brady kind of pad. Yeah. Within a month of having it is when I bought a drum set and
2: your parents must have been very fairly supportive.
3: Parents were divorced at that time. My mom, I think my mom was thrilled that I was doing something that didn't include alcohol or drugs or
2: yet
3: or yeah exactly.
2: She had no foresight apparently.
3: None, because being in a band is where the heavy drinking really started.
2: Yeah, I bet.
3: But that we did that, you know, and
2: the Jones Street Band.
3: The Jones Street Band.
2: You're playing drums.
3: I'm playing drums.
2: Who's playing guitar?
3: There were two kids in the neighborhood. One was 15, one was 17, and one was like student of Hendrix,
2: right.
3: 15-year-old, and one was student of Jimmy Page, the 17-year-old. And to this day, and unless my memory's not serving me right, those guys were awesome.
2: Right.
3: They were fantastic.
2: Hey, in that moment, they were probably amazing.
3: They were really, but you know, they were playing like the Zeppelin guy could play the solos from Dazed and Confused, like different bootleg live versions over and over. And you could listen and

0: Seattle band that had, Duff McKagan was in it, and some other Seattle notables. And I think the song was 18 seconds long or something.
1: Yeah.
0: And it, there, it was, had the most energy I'd ever heard in something that you might dare call music. And we would listen to it over and over and over.

0: And so I shifted gears, and then I was in seven bands over the next couple of years.
1: Well, Hendrix, like the whole idea of Hendrix hangs pretty heavy over Seattle, right? Because, I mean, that's where he came from.
0: Yeah, there were a lot of Hendrix-y guitar players, and there were a lot of bands where they just did Hendrix songs. And there was it Randy Hansen, who he made a living out of being sort of a Hendrix tribute guy.

0: What? So were you guys doing covers like with the first band? That
1: oh yeah,
0: like,
1: yeah, anything we could think of.
0: Now, when you started broke into punk after you heard the fart song, the sky opened for you.
1: Yeah, and I think it quickly went into kind of a post-punk indie world I was a fan of punk for about 5 minutes. And then I discovered that, oh, punk isn't just like fast bar chords and spitting. You
0: right.
1: Know, there's more going on musically and artistically, really.
0: Who were the guys that showed you that? Where'd that kind of come into it?
1: Friends that lived sort of near colleges.
0: Yeah, right. But do you remember the bands?
1: Friends that lived... I'm trying to think. There was a band called Wire. That mm-hmm. was the... Wire or Killing Joke were the first couple bands where I understood that their punk could also include...
0: musicality?
1: Other stuff. Because Wire, I would hear Pink Floyd in it.
0: Right.
1: And I was a huge Pink Floyd kid.
0: Yeah.
1: You know, music was escapism to me. So
0: right.
1: I thought that made sense. And so it didn't have to just be political, social commentary with blistering... power chords. It could be trippy, and there could be social commentary, but it's more esoteric.

0: those two bands really, I think, were instrumental in me understanding that there was some sort of future that music was going to have, and no one was going to know what it was.
1: So after you learned that stuff, where are you at? Are you still living at home?
0: No, I moved out pretty young, so I was working in restaurants and just had roommates.
1: And you were playing drums.
0: I was playing drums, and I had roommates that had cool records. And
1: are they musicians?
0: No, not really.
1: No,
0: they're guys that drunken jams.
1: Yeah, right.
0: Yeah.
1: you're all sitting around smelling like fish.
0: Yeah.
1: Drinking beers.
0: But these are guys who were there. These are people I knew who were around me when I got my first drum set, and I wasn't a musician either. So there was there's something they must have observed I wasn't paying attention to. But still, those are your friends. That they're a part of who you become as a musician in a lot of levels.
1: Absolutely.
0: Coming home with the first REM EP and going, "What is this? Why is this good? I don't know, but it is, right? Yeah, it is."
1: You got to get consensus.
0: Exactly.
1: Are we on the same page here?
0: Yes.
1: I don't want to be a dick.
0: And it's like, no, I think it's good. I really do. And
1: you can't trust your own instincts. Like, you don't even want to say, "I love this." You're just sort of like, "What?" And we, okay.
0: Even though I did love it.
1: Right.
0: Like, I wore
1: exactly.
0: that thing out. And so I bounced around in different bands, but I had a roommate that had like a nervous breakdown, and that's really the beginning of Soundgarden, because I had met Kim and Hiro both from Soundgarden while we were sort of messing around in this other one of the many horrible bands that I was in.
1: Which one was that?
0: It was called The Shemps.
1: Yeah, The
0: and
1: Shemps.
0: It was awful. Yeah, and the guy who was, it was his band. He knew both of them.
1: And Kim and
0: Kim and Hiro, and I met him somehow. So I was introduced to those guys, and I called Hiro one day because I owed him money, and his roommate got mad at him and was leaving.
1: Right.
0: And he said, "You know anyone who needs a roommate?" And I said, "Yeah, I do. I need to move in somewhere now." And I moved in like the next day. And turns out he was a bass player and I was a drummer. And so we decided we would start a band, and we waited. We couldn't find anyone that
1: Who
0: we
1: was
0: wanted
1: the bass
0: to play
1: player?
0: With.
1: Who's that guy?
0: Hiro Yamamoto.
1: Right, right, right.
0: And
1: so
0: we couldn't find anyone until one day he said, maybe Kim should come over and see what happens. And that was this revelation when Kim walked in. The three of us, we wrote like seven songs in 2 days, kind of thing.
1: And Kim was playing guitar then?
0: Kim was playing guitar, and it was unlike anything I'd ever heard. I'd never heard anyone play guitar like that.
1: I still haven't.
0: Mm-mm.
1: Really?
0: And it was natural, it wasn't, it didn't seem like this guy, because I ran into a lot of burnout guys that were desperately trying to invent something that was unique. And we sort of wanted to invent our own band, but we didn't seem to have to like try to sort of intellectually do it.
1: Right.
0: It just happened. It's like, wow, this is different.

0: So Kim always had that thing. Like, he, you know, he had a way of playing that was organic to him no matter what.
1: Yeah, and it's
0: a rare thing.
1: And it meant something to me. Like, if he plays some guitar thing that he showed me back then in 1984 that I haven't heard since then, it gives me that same feeling like if I hear an old Beatles song. It triggered something in me that I didn't ever hear before, and I connected with some on some emotional level, I guess. I don't know.
0: So you guys were fast friends.
1: Yeah, right away we wrote an incredible amount of songs.
0: Any of those songs end up on the first Soundgarden records?
1: No.
0: Did you play them?
1: Yeah, like we seemed to click in a way, sort of alone in a room, that translated to our first live show ever seamlessly. Like the first live show, we had to talk somebody into giving it to us, and we went in. We were a three piece, and I sang most of the songs from the drums. And it just went over. And there was...
0: And you were called Soundgarden.
1: Yeah. And there were, I don't know, 40 people maybe.
0: Who came up with that name?
1: Kim.
0: Yeah?
1: Mm-hmm.
0: I just realized it for some reason. It always represented something a little harder to me, but it's sort of a sweet name.
1: Well, it served us really well because I think that having that name was part of us becoming kind of a big draw in Seattle especially. And even when we first started doing tours... Anytime we were opening up for a band, and what would happen is we would open up for a band that was kind of heavy and sort of
0: aggro. Like who?
1: Like, I don't know. I mean, I can't remember like what a good example of that
0: local
1: would be.
0: Guys.
1: But like, say we played a show with Husker Du one time.
0: Great.
1: And so, if you didn't know who Soundgarden was, and you would see it, you would think we were some sort of green on red kind of like a neo psychedelic alternative REM-y thing, right?
0: Right. Right.
1: And then you would show up. And we would open, and we would come out and be Soundgarden, and then they would go, holy fuck. And so people would love us of that. I think the guys in the Screaming Trees had that experience with us. They actually came to our show to laugh at us, and then we came out.
0: Because of the name.
1: Because of the name Soundgarden, I guess.
0: They thought, who are these hippies?
1: Yeah, but right. I got that a lot. It's like, wow, I thought you guys were going to be this psychedelic thing. And then they would like us sort of more than they otherwise would have, because they would have been... pleasantly surprised, you know, and it ended up being a really good thing.
0: So you were a three-piece, and okay, so you open for bands like Husker Du, and they're monsters, man. They're like balls to the wall.
1: Yeah, and they were my favorite band at the time, and we were a three-piece, and they were a three-piece kind of thing.

0: Okay, so who else is around? I mean, because now we're coming on to something I'm sure you've talked about a lot. I mean, some scene is developing there, correct?
1: Well, I think the closest contemporary at that time was then Green River. I was at their first show, and it was Steve Turner and Mark Arm from Mudhoney and Jeff Ament.
0: From Pearl Jam.
1: And then
0: that's a good band. I had that record. I don't have it anymore. I like that record though.
1: And then they ended up, and then Stone Gossard ended up joining that band as well. And it kind of had different incarnations.

0: Were you guys mostly friends? Because, I mean, I watched that...
1: Yeah, we were. It was a very small scene. That sort of urban punk scene was very small. Like, the audience was always the other bands, really.
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0: Buffalo, Cleveland, Detroit Post Road, the 1824 home of Rufus and Jane Pratt Dunham is the oldest building still standing on its original site in the city of Cleveland. The Dunham is open for visitors on Wednesdays and Sundays, 1 to 4 p.m., and the grounds are open dawn to dusk daily. 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
4: Weird how, like, whatever this, the idea of grunge or whatever, it always seemed to me to be, you know, pretty much rock.
5: Yeah, but it didn't. But it definitely came from a U.S. indie scene,
4: which, right?
5: And what to define what that was at the time,
4: yeah,
5: was Husker Du, Bad Brains, Sonic Youth, the Meat Puppets, Butthole Surfers,
4: yeah,
5: and like, just take those examples and put them together. None of them sounded anything like each other, and everybody seemed to have completely their own trip. But it had roots in
4: arena rock,
5: in punk,
4: right,
5: and in what then was starting to be called alternative, simply because it was an alternative to commercial rock.
4: Mm-hmm.
5: And, you know, when that word first came up, it was still a word that had a definition that is in the dictionary. And then it became a genre where it wasn't, it used to just include anything as long as it wasn't commercial rock. And so, you know, you could have a sax player in your band, like the Seattle band Feast. You know, they had two singers, and one was a boy, one was a girl, and when the girl sang, the boy played this sort of free jazz sax over,
4: right,
5: and it wasn't like anything.
4: Well, that was that time, like, also because out of punk you also got that whole world of art rock that was cool.
5: Yeah,
4: you know, like this is what that kind of was, right?
5: Pirubu was like one of our sort of god bands that,
4: right,
5: you would pray to, and Sonic Youth, and there was room for it, and it seemed like this open chapter of a book where it could go on and on and on, and you can do anything you want, and there are no boundaries, and Soundgarden benefited from that thinking. And probably what defined us then, and what made people talk about us, was that we weren't sort of including anything we wanted, and some of that was not okay at the time.
4: Like what?
5: And it was not okay.
4: Is it on the records?
5: It was not okay to the fans of indie music, for example, then. And that was kind of a unapologetic maleness.
4: Yeah.
5: That was incorporating sort of heavy riff rock that,
4: right,
5: reminded people of bands that were at the time considered to be, you know,
4: sellout,
5: completely uncool.
4: Right, uncool.
5: Not so much sellout commercial, but like, if you, for example, if someone said, somehow that last song you guys played reminded me a little bit of Led Zeppelin. For most bands,
4: that was a bad thing?
5: For most bands, that was the kiss of death. But for Soundgarden, it seemed people kind of started to look at it differently, like, and that was the first time I heard like this phrase of Zeppelin in a good way.
4: Yeah.
5: Because there was, at that moment, nowadays Zeppelin is always in a good way, but in those days there was a whole lot of Zeppelin in a bad way, because you had bands like
4: Whitesnake. Doesn't that seem crazy?
5: Yeah, it kind of does. Although, if you think about it, what was taken from Zeppelin by all the commercial rock bands,
4: yeah,
5: was the hair, the like super tight pants,
4: the fashion,
5: kimonos,
4: right,
5: light shirts.

0: It's in an arena, drum solos going on, stuff like that. They didn't take the sheer rawness of, I mean, every Led Zeppelin song to me on record, especially the earlier records, sounded like they had written it right while they were playing it almost. Like, Jimmy Page didn't seem to care. Like, he would do these blistering solos where he would miss, like, five or six notes, would sort of fret out, and his fingers would miss him. He didn't give a shit.
1: But also, like, it seemed to me at that time, because we're the same age, you watched all those bands sort of arc out. Like, you know, the best of those bands was what you're talking about now. And by In Through the Outdoor, which is still a good record.
0: I still love it.
1: Yeah, but it was a huge commercial success, and people had lost touch with what made those bands so fucking good to begin with.
0: Right, and where, you know, you're either rejecting them. I mean, I think by the time Song Remains the Same came out, punk music was already blowing up in London and in New York.
1: And it was earnest. And it had to be a reaction against everything.
0: Right, and so fast forward to like 1985, 86, we're sort of allowing some of that into our music, and it's getting a violent reaction.
1: One way or the other.
0: Well, there were a lot of supporters, and I think that's where we found kind of a new, not only our own voice, but we were doing something pretty much nobody was doing.
1: Well, you must have been surrounded by, you know, arty, sort of like, you know, nerdy kids.
0: Yeah. There was the poet guy who seemed to weigh, you know, less than 100 pounds.
1: Right.
0: You know, and there was, there were college DJs that were supporters.
1: Yeah.
0: There were a lot of guys in other bands. There were writers. It was basically college people.
1: But I imagine at some point you just started seeing dudes you liked to rock show up.
0: Not for a while.
1: Really?
0: Yeah, really.
1: That happened
0: later. That, I think you're pretty much in the 90s before that happened.
1: Really?
0: Yeah.
1: Because, like, and even now, like, even when people compare you guys to Sabbath or can compare Kim to, you know, to that type of heavy riff laying, I mean, at that time, Sabbath was even, no one gave a shit about Sabbath either.
0: No, but I think what it is that the guys still listening to Zeppelin and Sabbath records would have no way of knowing a band like Soundgarden existed at the time.
1: Right, they didn't
0: go to any indie record stores or listen to college radio or buy indie records. They still were in their kind of in their cave. And it wasn't until Alice in Chains came on the scene, and they were actually the first band to
1: break.
0: In a sense, because they didn't have an indie career. They didn't have an indie background. They were kind of a suburban metal band that then was suddenly sort of influenced by all the bands around them in Seattle, and their first record deal was a major label record, but they had all these new elements that they were kind of pulling into what they did, and they were the first band to sell they had a gold record, you know,
1: and they were local guys.
0: And they were local,
1: and you guys knew them
0: by then. Yeah, they weren't part of the early scene, but by the time their first record came out, we all knew them. Yeah,
1: so
0: we were friends.

0: So what was the early scene? Was it like the guys from Pearl Jam, the guys from Mudhoney, the guys from
1: Melvins? We played with,
0: but like in town.
1: In town.
0: Were the Vaselines up there?
1: Yeah, but I don't remember even seeing them, but they were there. What sort of predated that scene, the huge bands were the Blackouts, which most of them became part of Ministry at some point.
0: Yeah.
1: And there's a band called the U-Men. And that was sort of the scene that we walked into.
0: Right.
1: We were playing shows at the same time as them. But then what we did was... And what Green River did seemed to kind of create a maelstrom of new bands that started to include like people from like guys from Alice in Chains, like that they could see that and go, we can make records like this.
0: Appropriate
1: we can,
0: some
1: yeah,
0: of that.
1: We can fit into this in a way. There's
0: right.
1: there's something new for us too.
0: Did you feel like they were riding your scene? Was there those kind of weird competitive moments of like, what are these guys doing?
1: Not really. I don't really feel. I felt like if there was a band that was outwardly the most influenced by us, it was them for sure.
0: Yeah.
1: But I also felt like. I always felt like there was nobody like Soundgarden because there really wasn't.
0: Right.
1: You know? And if you listen to our albums and compare them to any other band, there was nothing like that. And I still think it's the same way. I still see, like, we play festival shows. We've done like 3 or 4 with Arcade Fire, and we can also go play right before Black Sabbath, and either one's fine.
0: Well, you've defined your thing. Mm-hmm. I mean, you guys are a thing. You're not an opening band or you're a band.
1: Well, I mean, stylistically, our music can fit with either or.
0: Yeah.
1: And I think that's unusual.
0: So what was the sort of moment where, I mean, I watched Cameron Crowe's documentary, and he seems to kind of put a lot of the center of the scene on Mother Love Bone and Andrew Wood,
1: mm-hmm.
0: and as being this defining moment of the transition of that scene into the mainstream. Do you see that?
1: I think Soundgarden's first show where like guys from A&R guys from major labels came, that was the defining moment.
0: That was it.
1: Yeah, because the...
0: Were you guys the first guys with a deal outside?
1: We were the first guys that had any interest from like a commercial label ever.
0: Uh-huh.
1: By a lot. Uh-huh. Well before Love Bone or Alice in Chains. I don't know if... I don't even think Alice in Chains was a band then. And what happened was, through just a couple of circumstances, there was a woman that was the program director at the college radio station. She made a compilation tape with Seattle bands on it. We were one of them. One song.
0: Which song?
1: I think it was called Nothing to Say, that ended up on the first Sub Pop record.
0: Mm-hmm.
1: And then Mike Borden from Faith No More, the drummer, was a huge fan of Soundgarden. I guess we played a show with him.
0: Yeah.
1: And he got the woman that signed Faith No More to Slash Warner, he got her interested. So A&M Records, based on this tape from the radio station, and Slash Warner, which then became, she then became an A&R person for Geffen, they came to one show, which was at this kind of cross-dressers sort of goth bar that had shows. And there were very few places to play, and that was one of the good ones. And we knew that these A&R people were coming, and it just had never happened. And it wasn't something that anyone thought about.
0: Right.
1: And they showed up, and I don't remember who opened, but we just blew it up.
0: Yeah.
1: We did it. It was the right moment. Somehow, whatever was supposed to happen, happened.
0: Yeah.
1: And then we were like in a major label bidding war the next day, and we basically said no to everyone. And we didn't, I think it was 2 years from that day that we ever even signed a deal, because we felt like we're an indie band that knows who our audience is. They know who we are. You guys are going to destroy us. It'll be the end of us. So
0: this,
1: you know,
0: was the enemy.
1: Yeah, kind of. But the enemy looked around while they were there. They saw us, and I don't remember who it was that opened for us. It might have been Feast or something. They realized there's something there.
0: You're right. Something
1: so
0: happening.
1: Right away, once the news was that there's this Seattle band called Soundgarden that's in a bidding war, A&R people kind of, you know, just like flies, just jumped on Seattle, and Love Bone was a band that was kind of a you know, like a fun band that came out of Green River, where it was just friends doing something that they thought was kind of fun, and then they just decided we're going to do this. And I think they, and then they were the second band after Soundgarden to get that kind of love. And they had great, you know, they had great songs. They were the band. I think that Mother Love Bone was, that was the band that could have actually saved commercial rock in the form that we had known it up to then,
0: right?
1: Because they were the only band that was a bridge between what was happening in commercial rock and what commercial rock became, really, because they had elements of all of it, and it all made sense in the context of really great songs,
0: yeah,
1: that you would remember and that would get played on the radio. And the fact that Andy died, I think, was actually kind of the nail in the coffin in my mind, because I know that they would have been a huge band, and I know that somehow that what they did would have allowed some of these other bands to kind of transform a little bit and continue to have a life. But because that didn't happen, it didn't work out that way. It was suddenly, you know, anything that was commercial rock was easily recognizable and immediately the enemy.
0: But they had the bridge with Andrew.
1: They had a bridge with Andrew, and the way that they presented themselves, the way that they could incorporate influences from a band like Aerosmith, even a ballad version of Aerosmith,
0: right?
1: But still have all of this indie pedigree and all of these other influences. They seem to me in earnest to be able to marry those two sides without it being weird.

0: And you were tight with Andrew.
1: Yeah, we were roommates for a long time.
0: And did he, when he died, were you roommates?
1: No, we hadn't been for a year, I think.
0: What role, like, because, like, I know, like, I, you know, my first wife, or my second wife, was from Seattle. Mm-hmm. Now, where did all this fucking heroin come from? Because it just seemed to, like, just consume that city, man.
1: Yeah, but, you know, based on what, really? And I can say this, you know, from experiences, like, post alcohol addiction and drug addiction, where I'm trying to be sober, and well, say I will go to an AA

0: a meeting.
1: Right.
0: I'm the only musician there. And if there's another musician, it's like one other guy who's maybe 10 years
1: younger. No, I know. Yeah, it happens to anybody.
0: Yeah.
1: Yeah.
0: And that was my thought and feeling of it was that it's not like the whole music scene was addicted to heroin. It was like, a couple guys.
1: No, I just mean the city. There are certain heroin cities.
0: Maybe Seattle was one.
1: Yeah.
0: I didn't really get that feeling.
1: Yeah.
0: I got the feeling that there was a group. You know, of
1: guys,
0: dudes.
1: Right.
0: There were the heroin guys.
1: Yeah.
0: And that,
1: Team Heroin.
0: And that somehow, you know, coke wasn't popular anymore, and heroin sort of was, untimely death is one way of sort of creating that feeling.
1: Right.
0: You know, and there were a lot of dudes in that scene that were into that.
1: Yeah.
0: But I didn't feel like, I felt like it was less than San Francisco or New York.
1: Right, it's different. I think it was different dope. I don't know. Like I'm sober like almost 15 years, and mm-hmm. I remember there was definitely this cutoff between like the booze and coke guys,
0: yeah,
1: and the weed guys, and the heroin guys were like, all right, that they're a graduate level,
0: yeah.
1: And
0: I didn't know any of the heroin or coke. If I knew them,
1: yeah,
0: you know, we didn't hang out.
1: I
0: hang out with the guys that we were active guys that drank beer, so we would ride mountain bikes at night, and we would put a 40-ouncer where the water bottle's supposed to go on the bike. And that was the extent of it, really.
1: Sure, heroin was not an out-in-the-world drug.
0: No, it wasn't to have fun and climb trees at 4 in the morning and
1: no.
0: Swim across the bay.
1: Yeah, no, coke was a panic drug. Heroin was a I'm-just-going-to-hang-out drug.
0: Yeah.
1: Alcohol, you could get shit done on alcohol.
0: Yeah, you could still somewhat, you know, we had a normal life for at least through our 20s. We were still doing everything we did in our teens.
1: Right. So, well, that's what being a musician entitles you to.
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4: Hey, if you're just tuning in wondering what the heck is going on, you are listening to actually the WTF interview of Marc Maron interviewing Chris Cornell from 2014 when the band was back together and touring after a long hiatus that started in 1997 when the band broke up. They actually got back together in 2010, and then this is the fourth year of them with their shenanigans being Soundgarden. At the end of the WTF interview, Mark and Chris discussed his sobriety. On May 18th, 2017, his toxicology report detailed several substances, lorazepam, which is Ativan, aka Ativan, which is an anti-anxiety medication. Butylbital is a sedative for headaches. Pseudoephedrine, which is a nasal decongestant, and naloxone, which is aka Narcan, which was administered by the EMS responders at the scene of his death. The medical examiner concluded that the drugs in his system did not contribute to his death. He died from suicide by hanging in his hotel room in Detroit after having played with Soundgarden at the Fox Theater the night before. Chris Cornell had severe depression for most of his life and discussed his condition openly. He also sought treatment for alcohol and substance abuse that led to his sobriety for almost 14 years prior to his death. Chris is survived by his three children, one from a previous marriage, and by his second wife, Vicky. If you or someone you know is struggling with depression, substance abuse issues, or has issues with their mental health, you can contact the Suicide and Crisis Lifeline by dialing 988, that's 988, or you can text HOME, H-O-M-E, to 741-741, that's texting H-O-M-E, HOME, to 741-741 to get connected to the Crisis Text Line. I want to thank you all for tuning in. My thanks to Marc Maron for letting me play WTF interview from 2014 with Chris Cornell. And thank you to Chris Cornell for the music and legacy that he shared with the world. It's a tragic loss, but his legacy will live on. Portions of the following broadcast may be found objectionable to certain members of the listening audience. Therefore, listener discretion is strongly advised.
1: All right, so you turn your back on A&M initially, and
0: yeah.
1: You record what? How many records?
0: We put out an EP on Sub Pop, a couple EPs on Sub Pop.
1: I remember those.
0: And then, and then, kind of our dream comes true, really. And this sort of was oddly timed because right after we released. Our first EP was the second Sub Pop release ever, and Sub Pop essentially came together because of Kim's relationship with the two partners, telling them they should work.

0: That's a big moment.
1: That was a huge moment. Yeah. And it didn't lead to a hit record, but it did lead to MTV, radio, anything that was sort of the gatekeepers of commercial rock were changing their perspective. They were coming to us. We weren't going to them.
0: Is Loud Love on Louder Than Love?
1: Yes.
0: That's a great song.
1: Thank you.
0: I love that one.

0: So that changed the whole paradigm. That was started, the beginning.
1: Yes, that changed. And it wasn't, you know, it was very quick. And the other bands doing that right then were the Red Hot Chili Peppers and Jane's Addiction, really.
0: And Nirvana wasn't there yet.
1: No, they weren't around yet.
0: So this all leads up to Super Unknown, which is huge. But mm-hmm. but what, Bad Motor Finger went platinum, right?
1: Bad Motor Finger went platinum. I think it actually went double platinum.
0: Double platinum. Louder Than Love did not.
1: Louder Than Love did not. Louder Than Love was magic, because the buzz on our band and the album and what was happening was so much bigger than what we had sold. I remember when we got offers to open up for Guns N' Roses in the U.S. and Europe. We were all kind of scratching our heads, and I think it was our lawyer at the time that said, what's happening is that everyone thinks your record sold a lot more than it did,
0: yeah,
1: because everyone's talking about it, and they don't know. So just pretend that it sold as much and go do it. And, you know, it's one of those weird things. But that led to Bad Motor Finger, which then, you know, by any standards, double platinum is a huge success. But during that year that it became, you know, that it sold 2 million records, I think Pearl Jam probably sold 16 and Nirvana sold 15 or something,
0: right?
1: So which was a mixed blessing. And on the one side, you could go, how come it's not us? On the other side, we didn't have a backlash and no one was mad at us.
0: Right.
1: You know? We were still okay.
0: Get some cred.
1: Yeah.
0: All right. So then you do Super Unknown, which is like huge. Quadruple.
1: I think we did 5 million in the U.S. and 3 million outside.
0: That's like such a huge record.
1: Yeah,
0: that's such a great
1: mammoth.
0: It's a great
1: really.
0: Fucking record. And I've been buying your records and I was listening to your records. And then when I heard you guys were breaking up, like, I was one of those people. I'm like, why? What? How does that happen?
1: Well, and that's the thing. Like, and that's what's, maybe it's the timing, I don't know. In terms of what was magic about Super Unknown is that we had been a band since 1984. Now it's 1994, but people only just heard of us last year. You know, people, in terms of the big picture of outside of this little indie world,
0: right?
1: It's like we're a new thing. It's the new thing. Have you heard that new band? Yeah, no, they're coming out with a new record. And for us, it was like we were reinventing ourselves as songwriters, as right. in the studio, everything about right. it. We were...
0: You're growing different ways.
1: Yeah, and just in a natural way. We didn't wake up one morning and go, oh my God, we've got to do something different here. It was the opposite. It was time. You know, we were pushing the boundaries of what we did. And that album came out, you know, at that time that we were reinventing ourselves, people were just discovering us, and that, for some reason, that seemed to work commercially, which is still, to me, a strange thing. The idea that Black Hole Sun, for example, could be this international hit single, have you ever read the words to it?
0: Yeah.
1: It's amazing to me that it's not anthemic. It's extremely dark. It's very esoteric. It's stream of consciousness lyrics that I don't know what they mean.
0: Yeah.
1: I don't know what Paul Anka thinks it means, but he sings the shit out of it.
0: Yeah. And I've heard that. I got that album. Yeah. It's a weird album.
1: And so... I don't know, but it worked and it felt right. And I think, you know, we really killed ourselves to make that album and to get to a new place as a band that could live on. But touring for that album also brought us into a point of crisis that I saw Nirvana go through and I saw Pearl Jam go through it. And that is that we came from this post-punk indie world with the punk rock Bible firmly in hand. And we killed commercial rock music by then. It's gone. Done. Sunset Strip, they're wearing flannel shirts and have pink hair. It's over. And we did it. But at the same time, now we're playing hockey arenas, and we're in the same magazines that scene that we killed was in, and suddenly we're having this existential crisis of, we are that.
0: Right.
1: And I think Soundgarden's way of dealing, we internalized it, and I think it was part of an implosion.

0: Now, when we made Down on the Upside that followed it, it's one of our best creative moments, and we produced it and mixed it, and it was great. But we'd been a band for a really long time by then. Super Unknown was just this strange shift in finding an audience and also kind of a band a decade old going through this reinvention.
1: But did you guys fight?
0: No.
1: It just was the natural progression of things. You needed to do some other shit.
0: Well,
1: when did you get
0: sober? One thing about being an indie band is that you're in a van driving yourself. You don't have roadies, and you're basically scouring the earth. You're playing everywhere.
1: Yeah.
0: If there are any little town that has a place that you can play, you'd do it.
1: Yeah.
0: And so by the being a band for 10 years, and then suddenly, you know, you're having this great commercial success, that's usually when a band goes out and does what Metallica was doing the whole time, which is you support a big record like Super Unknown for 2 years.
1: Right.
0: We weren't having it. Yeah. We were tired. We were done. You know, we didn't want to go scour the earth on tour, so we didn't.
1: Even if you were on a jet.
0: No, we didn't care. We didn't have it
1: were
0: in
1: you,
0: us.
1: Was that when you were you worn out? Is that when you got sober?
0: No, I didn't. I hadn't even really got going yet.
1: Oh, really?
0: Yeah, I think that there was a period in Super Unknown where that kind of started to pick up steam, you know, in terms of drinking. But it wasn't until after Soundgarden broke up that I think I had a meltdown. And, you know, for me, I think it was always there. I was the responsible guy. I was the guy that always had a job,
1: yeah,
0: never needed money, worked really hard, never got fired, made, you know, I always made sure that the T's were crossed and the I's were dotted.
1: Sure.
0: You know, even as a rock musician, I was pretty reliable. And
1: control freakish?
0: Maybe a little bit.
1: Yeah.
0: But learning how to deal with that.
1: Right.
0: And for me, whatever it was, that ability to go so far out with alcohol, it was just a situation that was kind of waiting for me.
1: Right. You need to break it all apart.
0: Yeah. When I reached a point where I was like super emotionally vulnerable, I dealt with it in the way that people like me deal with it. I retreated from the reality of it instead of being a responsible guy and trying to figure my life out and make hard decisions and deal with it.
1: And you were still writing music. I mean, some of the solo
0: absolutely. I never stopped. Yeah.
1: But the solo records must have been part of that dialogue.
0: Yeah. And I think that you know, the difference between drinking, not drinking, would have just been, I would have made two instead of one in the year and a half that I did.
1: You
0: know, it just slowed me down.
1: Right.
0: I wasn't someone that wrote, I couldn't write anything drunk, so I would have to wait till I wasn't, and then write. And then when I felt like I had something good, I'd be relieved and celebrate by getting hammered.
1: Right. Kind of.
0: It was just kind of laying in wait. And
1: yeah.
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3: Day 1338. The bright lights in the sky returned again tonight. I watched them as I had before, but this time I was surrounded in a column of light and transported into some sort of spaceship. Much to my surprise, the crew of the ship consisted of cats. Small gray ones with large black eyes. After the obligatory sniffing, they informed me that they were the vanguard of a coming invasion. I agreed to gather information about human affairs and to report back to them from time to time. It's good to know that I'm doing my part.
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That first track you heard tonight was Giles Corey with Blackest Bile. I'll be playing music here for the next hour from midnight until 1. Tonight we have a mix of a lot of tracks in that style, so it's going to be a lot more deep, like atmospheric rock music. Later on in the night, I do have a bit of more electronic style stuff sprinkled in, but that's pretty much near the end of the show. We'll get on with the music here tonight. Up next will be another Giles Corey track. This one will be Wounded Wolf.

You just heard Black Wing with the aptly named Black Wing. You've been listening to Silicon Life here on WRUW FM 91.1 Cleveland, and I have been your host, The Missing Link. If you've been listening to my show tonight, I'd like to thank you. It means a lot to me. We'll be back every Wednesday from midnight until 1 a.m. until the end of the summer. Thank you, and I will see you next week. To finish it off tonight, here is another Black Wing track. Here is If I Let Him In.

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All right. Hello, hello, hello. Welcome to the show. The name of the show is Treasure Trove Radio, and I am your host, Trevor. Treasure Trove Radio, your home for guitar, style, music, and otherwise. Let me tell you what you just heard there to start off this week's edition of the program. That was a song called Lies, which was later collected and featured on an LP entitled Lies, back in 1966. On Challenge Records, that song was by the Knickerbockers. And of course, our hometown team, the Cleveland Cavaliers, are facing off against the New York Knicks, the New York Knickerbockers, in the Eastern Conference Finals here. Game one will have concluded by the time this airs, unless it goes into many, many overtimes, which, hey, it could happen. Why couldn't it happen? It could happen. But it probably didn't happen. Sounds like the singer of that band has some trust issues with his partner. And I guess all we can do is hope that the New York Knicks have some trust issues of their own that our Cleveland Cavaliers can exploit and lead the team to an Eastern Conference title. Will that happen? Probably not. But hey, I don't know. Maybe game one went well. Maybe it went poorly. For which teams? I don't know. We got another wonderful show here on Treasure Trove Radio. And so I think let's just start playing some songs, huh? Let's see where we go. We're going to start off the set here, this first full set, with some new music from Prism Shores. Been digging this record quite a bit. Softest Attack, the name of the LP. It's on Meritorio Records. You've heard many songs from it, but there's still a few more I haven't played yet. So let's start off the set here with a song called Idle Again. That's IDLE. Idle Again, here on Treasure Trove Radio on WRUWFM 91.1.

welcome back to the show. The name of the show is Treasure Trove Radio, and I am your host, Trevor. Treasure Trove Radio, your home for guitar, style, music, and otherwise. Before I tell you what you just heard, I will say that some of the following material may be considered indecent or objectionable to certain members of the listening audience. Therefore, listener discretion is strongly advised. Alright, now that I have said that, I will tell you what you just heard in that last block. We closed the set off there with the Kitchenettes from their Sunday Best EP on Slumberland Records. That was a song called Hummingbird. Before that, you heard Shoes Robinson, a song called Asking off of the 2020 release Two of Wands. You heard Knitting before that. They're from Montreal. They have a new record coming out soon on Mint Records called Souvenir. That song is called Here Comes. A new one from Touch Girl Apple Blossom, their new record Graceful, is finally out on Perennial Death and K Records. That song was called Heart Go. Motorists before that, you know them. Well, they're from Toronto, and I play them quite a bit. That song was called The Man in the Circular Window. That's off their brand new record Never Sing Alone. That's on We Are Time Records. Throwing it back all the way to 2019 before that with some local music, Cheap Clone put out to date their most recent release. Not put out anything since then. That was New Pulse. It's off of the New Pulse / Walk to Canada single on PB Rex. Starting out the set then,

Prism Shores with Idol Again. That's off the new record, Softest Attack, on Meritorio Records. Hey, thank you for tuning in this morning. Thank you for joining me here on the radio. Well, it's a little less than 90 minutes to go in the show, so let's just jump back into the tunes. I've been digging this record. It came out a couple weeks ago by a band called The Leaf Library. The song is going to be called Carry a River in Your Mouth. It's off their new record, After the Rain, Strange Seeds. That's on FICA Recordings. So that's what's coming up right now on Treasure Trove Radio on WRUW-FM 91.1 Cleveland.

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Alright, welcome back to the show. The name of this show is Treasure Trove Radio, and I am your host, Trevor. Treasure Trove Radio, your home for guitar, style, music, and otherwise. Let me tell you what I just heard there before the 2 a.m. announcement. That was Mod Lang, the last track off their brand new record, Borrowed Time. That song was called In the Morning. That is new on Just Add Water Records. Before that, Cleveland's own Richard Hamilton, from the newly released second half of Pop Factory, subtitled Pop Factory Northeast. Or I guess the subtitle is Northeast. Anyway, that's not really that important. Stereo Heartbeat Number 9 was the name of that song. Brand new on Quality Time Records, as always. Before that, you heard Uni Boys from their new self-titled album on Curation Records. That was Maybe I'm Wrong. You heard Mac Feverskin before that. The song called Won't Wait. That's off their brand new full-length Glass and Bones. A throwback to 1987 before that, The Dream Academy from their second full-length, Remembrance Days, released here in the States on Reprise Records. That song was called Double Minded. You heard The Garment District, they're from Pittsburgh, from their 2023 record, Flowers Telegraphed to All Parts of the World. That's on Happy Happy Birthday to Me Records. That song was called The Island of Stability. Our friends in Glasgow before that, The Chop, their brand new tape, Third Window, is out on Lost Sound. That is a label out of Vancouver, BC. That song was called Deserter 1940. Starting off the set, then, The Leaf Library with Carry a River in Your Mouth. That's off their new album, After the Rain, Strange Seeds. Hey, thank you so much for being here. Thank you for joining me as I am sweating putting this show together. Because you see, it has gotten quite humid. Although I guess the humidity is supposed to be down. Maybe by the time this airs. But it's Monday morning, and I am sweating in my room as I record this show. So you're going to have to just enjoy that thought. Well, anyway, we got more songs to get to because we got a little under an hour to go here. We're going to start off this set with Special Friend. I've been playing stuff off this record quite a bit lately. The album is called Clipping, released in the UK on Skepwax. This band is from France, and I'm going to play for you a song. This title, anyway, might make you think of France because the song is called Mustard. It's going to start off the set here on Treasure Trove Radio on WRUW-FM 91.1 Cleveland Way.

Wait a minute, I didn't say that. Some of the following material may be considered indecent or objectionable to certain members of the listening audience, therefore listener discretion is strongly advised. Okay, now, enjoy this song here on Treasure Trove Radio on WRUW-FM 91.1 Cleveland.

Alright, welcome back to the show. The name of the show is Treasure Trove Radio, and I am your host, Trevor. Treasure Trove Radio, your home for guitar, style, music, and otherwise. Let me tell you what you just heard in that last block there. Ended with a pair of some Australian punk. That was Doe Street from their new EP, Same Day. That's on Legless Records. That song was called Thrill. And then before that, from Australia as well, Hedgeburners. A song called Wild Deep Blue. That's off their new full-length, Fallout of the Future. That is also on Legless Records. Before that, Deadbeat Beat. They have not released any.

anything since 2019. Well, until now, they have a new record coming out on We Are Time, and it's called From Here to Ohio. Deadbeat Beat from Detroit, Michigan. But hey, they used to play here a lot, and I suppose they probably will again, because they name-dropped our wonderful state on their new album title, in their new album title. Yeah. That song was called Dying on That Hill. Look forward to the full length coming out later this month. Actually, it comes out in June. I'm all over the place, guys. I apologize. Before that, you heard P-Noid from the compilation Red Xerox. That's a comp of underground Chicago music out by released by New Now, some sort of collective or of some sort. Some sort. Show's almost over. I can make it through here. That song was called Go Somewhere Else. You heard a new one from the Lemon Twigs before that. My Heart Is in Your Hands Tonight. It's off their new record, Look for Your Mind. That's on Captured Tracks. A new one from Weird Nightmare before that, from Toronto. Their new record is finally out. It's called Hoopla. It's on Sub Pop Records. That song was called Head Full of Rain. Throwing it back all the way to 1997 before that, with the Apples in Stereo from their album Tone Soul Evolution. I think that's their second full-length record. That song was called What's the Number? And number is the, in modern terms, you would call it a hashtag. Old terms, you would call it a pound sign. Can you believe the thing these kids are doing these days? Back in my day, starting off the set, then, Special Friend all the way from France with a song called Mustard. It's off their new full-length Clipping. That's on Skepwax. Hey, thank you so much for being here. Thank you for joining me. We got a couple of messages to get to, and then we're going to finish this show, and I'm going to go and drink a lot of water because it's, again, as I mentioned, it's hot and humid. It's feeling like summer here on the shores of Lake Erie. And so, with that being said, here's a couple of messages, and stick around, more music on the other end of them here on Treasure Trove Radio on WRUW-FM 91.1.

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1: That's a great stew. What's in it?
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1: What country are you from?
0: What?
1: What ain't no country I ever heard of? They speak English and what?
0: Huh? What?
1: English, motherfucker! Do you speak it?
0: Quit it!
1: Say what again?
0: Huh?
1: Say what again?
2: Yeah, do that again.
1: Say what again? I dare you! I double dare you, motherfucker! Say what one more damn time!
0: What's the matter?
2: Yeah, do it again.
3: This is terrible.
0: What?
2: Yeah, destroy!
4: Some portions of the following program may be found objectionable by some members of the listening audience. Therefore, listener discretion is advised.

we have reached the end of yet again another edition of Treasure Trove Radio. Real quick, some local music from PAL. They're on tour in Europe right now. That's from their 2023 tape, PALs. That song is called Short Circuit. Before that, Chauncey. They're out of Cincinnati. That song is called Seatbelt. That's off their new full-length Trademark. That's on Feel It Records. Itchy and the Knits. Before that, they're from Australia. They have a new full-length out called Greetings from Itchy and the Knits on Total Punk Records here in the States. That song was called City Line. Before that, our friends from Nottingham, No Peeling, their brand new EP2 out on Feel It Records here in the States. That is After School. You heard Media Puzzle before that from their new album, New Racehorse. That's on

Impressed Records, out of Australia, that is. See You There, the name of the song. From the new Billium compilation, Open, Vault, on Buttercup Records, that song was Havana Syndrome. You heard a band called Season 2 before that. They have a brand new album out called Power of Now. That's on Upset the Rhythm, England-based label. That song was called Holiday. Before that, Suitor, Cleveland Zone, from their new full-length Saw You Out with the Weeds on Feel It Records, Blank Americana, the name of that song. You heard Surrealistic Pillhead there out of Philadelphia. They have a brand new tape called Crush the Pill. That song was called Chaos Stone. Starting off the set then, Columbus' own Winston Hightower, Virtue Signaling, the name of the song, 100 Acre Wood, the name of the album, that's on Perennial Death and K Records. Thanks so much for joining me this week. I think this ended up being a pretty good show, huh? Yeah, not bad. We're going to close out the show with some classic Akron music. Tin Huey from their one and only full-length album, 1979's Contents Dislodged During Shipment on Warner Brothers Records. This song is called New York's Finest Dining Experience. I hope our Cleveland Cavaliers get the chance to experience some fine dining in New York. And hopefully, maybe they'll win. Who knows? Anyway, it's been fun. I'll be back same time, same place next week. So until then, see ya!

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1: The only thing that really worried me was the ether. 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And I knew we'd get into that rotten stuff pretty soon.

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0: 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You know, I could never go back to Square Society. 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You know, it's like it just comes natural, the hip thing. You know, and the cool people. 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

0: Once a stagecoach stop on the Buffalo-Cleveland-Detroit Post Road, the 1824 home of Rufus and Jane Pratt Dunham is the oldest building still standing on its original site in the city of Cleveland. The Dunham is open for visitors on Wednesdays and Sundays, 1 to 4 p.m., and the grounds are open dawn to dusk daily. You can come down to Midtown Huff, 6709 Euclid Avenue, and enjoy the Heritage Walking Trail, Dunham Tavern House Museum, and the upcoming Visitor Center.
1: Now, they say this about every generation, and they said it about my generation, and it was certainly true then, but it is really, really true now, and that is that kids are growing up so fast these days. You know, it's really amazing, and that's why I think the legal age of consent should be lowered to 15.
2: Warning. Some of the following material may be deemed indecent or objectionable to some members of the listening audience. 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
1: Don't look at me like I'm some sort of monster or something. 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
1: Yo, man, it's a lot of brothers out there flaking and perpetrating, but scared to kick reality.
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1: I met the weather. Watch. All of this moisture coming up out of the Gulf is going to push out to the east, and it'll shoot
2: us. At WRUW, we keep the music cool when it's hot out. Hot when it's cold out.
3: So hot. So hot.
2: And hot when it's still cold out. 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

Oh, fun times with the FCC. Aw, shimmy over to the FCC Jamboree. Mother Federal Communications Commission. Some of the content on this program may be considered indecent by some members of the listening audience. Therefore, listener discretion is strongly...

0: We were somewhere around Barstow, on the edge of the desert, when the drugs began to take hold. I remember saying something like,
1: I do it lightheaded. Maybe you should drive.
0: Suddenly, there was a terrible roar all around us, and the sky was full of what looked like huge bats, all swooping and screeching and diving around the car. And a voice was screaming, Holy Jesus, where are these people?
2: Say something!
1: Never mind. Your turn to drive.
0: No point mentioning these bats, I thought. The poor bastard will see them soon enough.
3: 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In the rock song of your life, we're the drum solo.

That's the price we pay. It's evolution. The survival of the fittest. Those who don't survive the trip could not have survived in life. But those who take it and come back, they're the winners. They are the new generation. An evolutionary breakthrough.

0: of a Neanderthal probably laying down. You've got someone with a tooth. Hard to imagine someone doing that themselves with the precision required. So you probably have someone else involved. Seems likely that you have another Neanderthal holding that person's head.
1: I would hope so.
0: Perhaps several. So that's a huge amount of coordination in early humans.
1: Yeah.
0: Or early human relatives, at least.
1: Brett, if you needed a root canal, I would do that for you. I would take my jade, I would put it on a stick, and I would just grind away your tooth if you needed it.
0: Thanks. That means a lot to me. Yeah. Going in with another jade tooth tool to pick out all the pulp inside my tooth.
1: No, I wouldn't do that part. I'd just drill in there and then you're on your own.
0: All right. That's the painful part. Yeah, that is, now 59,000 years ago, another thing why that's interesting is because before this, the earliest evidence that we had of invasive or intentional dentistry was from 40,000 years later. So this pushes back the date of invasive dentistry and intentional care of teeth by 40,000 years, back to 59,000 years ago. And it's, of course, possible that this wasn't the first time someone had done it. They could have learned this technique from other Neanderthals, potentially Homo sapiens. So this is a really fascinating idea of how early human relatives of what a society might have looked like.
1: It is fascinating. It's also interesting to think how much our knowledge could just change with one new discovery. Like, you think you know something. You think dentistry was, 10,000 years old. All of a sudden, it's 60,000 years old. It's crazy to think about how little we actually know from the history.
0: Yeah, it is. I mean, humans have been around, Homo sapiens have been around for 200, 300,000 years, something like that. And yeah, how far back do what we think of as modern things or modern ideas, how far back do they really go? Maybe seemingly a lot further than we think. And you're right. Yeah, one little example that we find of a tooth with a hole in it found on a site in Russia. Now we're pushing back our understanding. Fascinating stuff, I think, there. The idea the researchers used to try and recreate the tool and recreate that process on modern teeth in order to see the evidence of could they recreate what they were seeing. Really cool.
1: It's really cool.
0: That's the type of fun archaeology, anthropology type work that that you hope for.
1: Mm-hmm.
0: Let's see. What else do we got going on today, though? I wanted to talk to you, but while you're on the show, talk to you something special, at least, about you. Since you came all the way down to the station, might as well talk about something unique to you, I suppose. If not unique to you. But you are, of course, a father now.
1: I am a father of a 15-month-old daughter.
0: Nice.
1: Almost 16 months now.
0: Yes, you have a lovely daughter. Neither Brett or I are parents, so I thought, we don't talk about parenthood very much on the show. What do you have for the listeners as a new parent in this day and age?
1: Probably all the cliches you hear are just 100% true, and they're cliches for a reason. Like, I don't know how else to describe it besides, it's like the most magical thing ever. You're just, caring for and responsible for this tiny human, and I'm thankful to do it with my partner who, you get to see her be a mom too, which is awesome, but like, it's just the most incredible thing ever. I mean, we go to baseball games a lot, and that's typically where you and Brett see our daughter, all that, and she's just every day bigger and doing something new, learning more things. Like, this, between a year and now, the last 4 months have just been like the development, both physically and like mentally, that she's going through is just insanely fast. Like, one day she's crawling, the next day she's walking, now she's running around. Like, her balance is great. She's understanding words, she's communicating with sounds and gestures. Like, it just, every week it's just new. It's fascinating to see.
0: Wow. Yeah. Yeah. Talking about pushing understanding, I guess. Yeah.
1: Right. Yeah. And now it's just, I don't know, it's indescribably fun. It's the coolest thing I've ever done, and I'm excited to do it again.
0: Oh, very cool. Interesting news, I guess. Yeah. Can we tell our listeners?
1: Our
0: listeners that you have another baby on the way.
1: Yeah.
0: Keep that in mind, folks, for Eric. I guess, so 15 months old. What are the next milestones that you're looking for?
1: I guess, like, keeping talking is probably the thing we're looking for most closely. She talks in the sense that she makes sounds that mean certain things, but they're not like words yet. She makes gestures and points to things, so she communicates very well, but not like English language.
0: Mm-hmm.
1: But she'll say like dada here and there, or if she sees a cat, she'll go da, like she knows it's a cat. But really, like, the next big thing is just seeing the language progress and start actually using words and understanding more words, which

0: it's happening already. Like, you know, we'll say, what does a cow say? And she goes, moo.
1: So starting to develop that understanding.
0: Yeah, but that's the biggest thing.
1: Are there differences that you think parents today are facing right now from like advice that you've gotten from other older adults?
0: I think the biggest thing is just this, how babies sleep, especially when they're younger. But you know, growing up, there's pictures of like me in my crib with like tons of stuffed animals and a blanket on me, and there's like so much stuff in the crib. And today they say none of that. You should be sleeping. Always be sleeping on your back in an empty crib with nothing else for the babies, because SIDS, sudden infant death syndrome, is a common problem, and they've done research to say that sleeping in an environment without other things around, without any potential risks, like mitigates that a ton. That was the biggest thing. Everyone's like, "Oh, well, you used to sleep, you know, laying on your stomach in a crib full of stuffed animals," and like, well, we don't do that anymore.
1: Yeah.
0: And then I think the other thing is food. I think people are, you know, we've always just given our daughter like just whatever we're eating ever since she's able to eat food, you know, like once she has teeth now. So there's not like, we haven't done baby food or like as much mush and things like that. We just kind of let her eat what we eat. And people from previous generations always seem intrigued by that. They're always like, you're just feeding her meat and you're feeding her like rice and pasta. I'm like, yeah, like we eat it. She can eat it.
1: Oh yeah, we eat it. You're not just feeding yourself junk? What's up with that? Yeah.
0: Yeah, we're just giving her all the junk too.
1: Baby on a diet of nothing but soda.
0: Yeah, that seems to always trip people up for some reason. Like, oh, you're not just feeding her like Gerber baby food? I'm like, nope.
1: Yeah, that's an interesting one. Yeah. I also am not knowing that much about baby food, I guess. But yeah, I suppose once they get teeth, then babies
0: can eat everything pretty much. And even before they have like teeth, you can just mush it up and make it small and then still give it to them. But like you could, you know, just make it really, really tiny, really mushy, and just they can handle it. But you don't need to go get special baby food.
1: You know, Good to know. Pro tip. Yeah. I guess. Now you also decided with your wife not to post pictures of your daughter online too.
0: Yeah, that was a.
1: I feel like that's something modern parents, you know, they have to make decisions about now.
0: Yeah, I don't know. I don't post much myself, and I'm actually like much less on social media than I used to be anyway already. But just the idea of, I don't know, those photos. Photos of her being out there for anyone to see and do anything they wanted with, just unsettling. And then future, when she's old enough, I don't, you know, she wouldn't be able to consent, I guess, to having her photo online at this age, which doesn't really matter now. But if she's older and a teenager, she maybe doesn't want photos of herself as a baby out there. Maybe she doesn't want embarrassing toddler pictures out there. So it's kind of a weird safety thing, just online safety. But then more importantly for me, it's like respect out to her to not share her life to everybody in the world. She may not want that.
1: Yeah, I get that. Every photo I send to my mom is immediately posted on our Facebook. So yeah. I have no consent there.
0: Yeah, and then plus, which is with training and AI and things, I don't really want her to be using training data if I can avoid that. So
1: yeah, of course, everything online now used to train AI.
0: Yeah, which probably doesn't matter. As billions of people and billions of training data points, it's not like this one picture of my daughter would make any difference, but helps me a little bit to know that it's not out there.
1: I get that. Yeah. I get that. Well, interesting business. Yeah, looking forward to seeing you all at the next baseball game.
0: Yeah.
1: Whenever, I think, gosh.
0: One last thing. Yeah. It's been extremely fun to see my friends who I've been friends with for years through college and everything, and see them interact with my daughter and just like see how much she loves you guys and hang out with you. It's very, very fun because, you know, it's great to have a support system in a community where I can like just hand her to my friend and say, great, she's safe with that person. That's wonderful. And like have that trust and that relationship is really nice.
1: Oh, awesome. Yeah. Fun stuff. Well, speaking of baseball games, of course, the moving on to sports, I guess, in the last few minutes of the show here, we do have some updates. Guardians, we'll start with the Guardians. Happy news. Guardians have been doing great. Was thinking they'll next be back in town on Memorial Day, which I'm sure will be a packed game there, too. But, we got Memorial Day weekend coming up, actually. Didn't prep anything to talk about for that. You doing anything fun for Memorial Day?
0: Not really. Going down to Columbus to see my sister and her family, and then... That's about it.
1: Yeah, fun stuff. Yeah. I was thinking of having a cookout if you want to come over.
0: Oh, that sounds nice.
1: Maybe. We'll see.
0: On Monday or when?
1: Some Saturday, maybe.
0: Oh, okay, we'll see.
1: We'll see. The Guardians. Guardians been doing great the last few games here, especially. You know, is it because we're going up against some bad starting pitchers and some bad bullpens, especially with the Red series? Maybe. Is it also because our bats are maybe starting to get hot? And we got some of our new up-and-comers, the newbies to the team, like Chase DeLauder and Bazana, actually starting to really produce now, especially in league with Jose Ramirez, who's starting to hit more. I think it's the part of that, too.
0: Yeah, I think the pitching helps, but I think our bats are just coming to life. We're finally hitting our rhythm. I mean, especially Angel Martinez, AL Player of the Week last week. Doing great, a lot of home runs. And then, yeah, like you said, Jose starting to be who we expect him to be. Kwan is getting there, but still not quite there yet. But yeah, their offense has just been unreal this last week.
1: I was very happy with moving Kwan out of the top spot, I have to say, after out of the leadoff position. And he started, I mean, he made base much more. Batting seventh, I think.
0: He's sixth, been. Yeah.
1: So sixth, yeah.
0: Kwan's also been walking a ton. He walked, like, I think it's five straight at bats at one point over this weekend. He walked in five straight at bats.
1: Yeah, exactly. That's what we want from Kwan. That's why I got that leadoff spot. And, you know, Kwan's, it feels weird to like justify this, but Kwan's probably my favorite player. So yeah, great to see him, you know, start doing that, but they had to get him out of that top spot.
0: It's one of those things where you move him and then it goes well and it looks like the best managerial decision ever because, like, oh, it's working. Like, we moved him and now he's hitting better. We're doing great. But, like, who knows if it actually was that reason or not. It could have just been serendipitous timing, but
1: baseball seems also like such a game of luck. It's one of the reasons I love it.
0: Yeah, it's fun. The superstition in baseball and the history is all just a fun component that other sports don't have quite as much of.
1: Why it's the best sport.
0: Oh yeah.
1: Then we have the Cavs, unfortunately. did you watch some of last night's game, right?
0: I turned it off at halftime and that was probably the right choice, it seems.
1: Probably the right choice. I was silly. I started watching in the fourth. So sorry everybody, it's my fault of what happened last night because I foolishly had an inkling of an idea that I could watch the Cavs win. But after actually an amazing game, sort of fell apart in the fourth, wound up going to overtime and with I think 3 or 4 timeouts available with several minutes left, wound up going to overtime and lost it in overtime to the Knicks.
0: Lost bad in overtime. Wasn't even close in overtime. Like, no. They outscored us 15-4.
1: Yeah, wasn't even close in overtime.
0: But hey, we're in the conference championship, so that's a good place to be.
1: It's true. We're still in the conference championships. And you know what? It's not like the Cavs have never come back from being down either.
0: No, yeah, we're on the road. It's fine.
1: It's there. Yeah, anything will work out. And then one last thing. Of course, we got the Monsters as well. I feel like I should mention them because they're in the playoffs for the Calder Cup, our AHL team that we have here in the city. So, they're doing really well, too. They keep on smashing their way through the playoffs for the AHL on their way to the Calder Cup. So,
0: 10 years ago, they won the Calder Cup. So
1: maybe
0: they'll repeat.
1: Pretty exciting if they did, wouldn't it? Well, I guess that's just about all the time that we have. I have been Brad.
0: I have been Eric.
1: And this has been Brett and Brad, not Eric and Brad, every Wednesday morning, 6 to 7 a.m. here on WREW-FM 91.1 Cleveland. Brett, I expect he'll be back next week. And we will see you all then. Have a great day, everybody.
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0: 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Yeah? Did I get it?
1: The music is killing me. The high and low fidelities are attacking my brain. And it's terrific. The music sounds just great. 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

mother took a monkey for a ride in the air. 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

It's 12 o'clock, and it's time for the Blue Suede Heart Show. I'm your host, Alan Jeffries, and I'll be playing Roots, Rock, and Branches for your listening enjoyment today. 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Hey, got a lot of new rockabilly for you today. This is not one of them, but let's get things started with Lee Denson, otherwise known as Jesse James.

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0: Like movies, Strohsacker Auditorium on the Case campus is secretly a movie theater. 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
1: All right, starting off the show today with Lee Denson, otherwise known as Jesse James, giving us Red Hot Rockin' Blues from the South's Gonna Rise Again LP on Hydra Records from 2001. The Jesters gave us Stompity Stomp from Sun Records Originals, Boppin' the Blues, the best of the Jesters on Sun Records from 2023. Jimmy D and the Offbeats gave us Henrietta, and that's the single version, and that's off the Dot Rock and Roll compilation on Geffen Records from 1996. Daryl Higham gave us Nobody's Woman from the Midnight Connection LP on Foot Tapping Records from 2005. Local favorites, the Whiskey Daredevils gave us Me and My Black Eye from the Introducing the Whiskey Daredevils CD on Knockout Records from 2009. Graham Fenton gave us Ring Dang Do from a Rockabilly Legends CD on Foot Tapping Records. Billy Barracks gave us Cool Off Baby, and that's the single from 1957 on Chess Records. Don Woody gave us an alternate take of Bird Dog, and that's off the Presenting Don Woody CD. Originally came out in 57. Brand new from the Blasters, Ashamed of Myself,

And that's off the Rare Blasts studio outtakes of movie music, 79 to 1985. And that is on cobalt blue vinyl. Pretty cool to look at, so take a look at it. It came out this year, and that's on Liberation Hall Records. Patsy Miller and the Tail Shakers gave us Rock and Roll, and that's off the Come On Roll CD on Vince Yarn Records from 2012. And then closing out that set with Harry and the Hounds with the Johnny Burnett classic of Tear It Up, and that's off the Wild For You CD on 2023 Foot Tapping Records release. Coming up next, we got Simon Crashley and the Roadmasters.

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I'm your host, Alan Jeffries, and this is the Blue Suede Heart Show, playing roots, rock, and branches for your listening enjoyment today. We're also streaming live at WRUW.org, where you can follow along with today's playlist to replay some of your favorite WRUW shows from the archives. Starting off that last set with Simon Crashley and the Roadmasters with Evil Woman. And that's off the Roadhouse Rock CD on Invecan Records from 2001. Local artist The Cowslingers gave us Waffle House Blues from the Boot and Rally CD from 2001. I want to mention, too, that the Whiskey Daredevils are playing at the Beachland Ballroom this Saturday night, May 23rd, so be sure and check that out. Meant to mention that after the last set when I played the Whiskey Daredevils, but they are playing the Beachland this coming Saturday. And then after that, we had Dylan Kirk and the Killers with Call Me Shorty from the Introducing Dylan Kirk on Foot Tapping Records from 2022. Mabel and the Misfires gave us Love Me Like You Do off the Love Is Cruel single, and that's on El Toro Records from 2018. Big Sandy and the Fly Right Trio this time. This is going back a few years, 1992.

is Tune High Billy Music, and that's on the Go CD. We also had Dave Crimmon from with A Girl Like You off the Where He Left Off LP on Burning Tiger Records. The Obscuratones gave us H.S. Baby from their debut LP on Brockwell Records from 2013. Matchbox in there with Buzz Buzz Adiddle-It from the Rockabilly Rebel CD on Warner Music Group Records from 2020. Carl Perkins in there with Memphis in the Meantime from the Some Things Never Change compilation on Sun Records from 2025. And then closing out that set with Jimmy Lee Maslin featuring Ray Campy with Bebop Boogie Boy from the My Wildcat Ways CD on Rock and Rollin' Records from 2014. Hey, up next, Cleveland native Screamin' Jay Hawkins.

0: This is J.D. McPherson. 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
1: Or don't. I mean, it's, yeah. You don't have to.
2: It's fine.
1: It's fine.
2: Either
1: don't
2: way.
1: Even.

0: Krishna.
1: Once a stagecoach stop on the Buffalo-Cleveland-Detroit Post Road, the 1824 home of Rufus and Jane Pratt Dunham is the oldest building still standing on its original site in the city of Cleveland. The Dunham is open for visitors on Wednesdays and Sundays, 1 to 4 p.m., and the grounds are open dawn to dusk daily. You can come down to Midtown Huff, 6709 Euclid Avenue, and enjoy the Heritage Walking Trail, Dunham Tavern House Museum, and the upcoming Visitor Center.
2: All right, starting off that set with former Cleveland resident, Screamin' Jay Hawkins, with Take Me Back to My Boots and Saddle, and that's off the Cowfingers and Mosquito Pie Expanded Edition CD on Legacy Records from 1991. Bill Haley in the comments gave us Birth of the Boogie, and that's off the Rock Around the Clock LP on Decca Records from 1955. Sue Moreno gave us Pure Love from the All I Can Do Is Dream You, and that's on Sam Sam Records from 2002. Bobby Sisco gave us Go, Go, Go from the Go, Go, Go CD on Fury Records from 2023. Jimmy Dale Richardson with a brand new one from him with Beltline Boogie, and that's the flip side of the Pretending single on Fungi Records from 2025. Buddy Holly and the Crickets gave us I'm Changing All Those Changes from the 20th Century Masters. Skip Rats gave us Everybody's Trying to Kiss My Baby, and that's off the Let Your Hair Down Baby CD on Raucous Records from 2001. Frantic Flat Tops gave us Hi-Fi Honey from the Hi-Fi Honey Revisited CD on Get Hip Records from 2003. The Slapbacks gave us Sick and Tired of Singing the Blues from Net Weight 2.5 Ounces, and that CD's on Rock and Rollin' Records from 2003. And then a brand new one from Le Pere Blanco with Barracuda, and that's off the Lovers and Fears

STD on Maldito Records from this year, 2026. Got about half an hour left here. Going to get into some classic rock and roll for you, some real old school stuff. Starting off with Jerry Lee Lewis.

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wiggle, wiggle, honey. Then your mammy and your papa get home. Thank you, DJ. I love your cool, cool.

That brings another edition of the Blue Suede Heart Show to a close. Starting off that set with Jerry Lee Lewis with Cool Cool Ways. By request, we had Little Richard with Slippin' and Slidin'. Sleepy LaBeef gave us I Ain't Gonna Take It. Ray Campion there with Rockabilly Rebel. Bill Kirshen and Austin DeLong with All Tore Up, and that's off the Transatlantica CD on Red House Records. Wild Rooster gave us Tennessee Zip from the Take It Off CD on Rock and Rollin' Records from 2011. Johnny Legend with a fun version of Witch Doctor, and that's off the I Itch CD on Blue Light Records from 2015. Jane Rose and the Dead End Boys gave us Boogeyman off the Damaged Goods CD from 2014. And in the background, as always, Junior Brown with Rock and Roll Guitar Medley, and that's off the Live at the Continental Club. Everybody stay tuned. Coming up next with Prescription Beats. After that, we've got Solid State and Paul Getty, Democracy Now, and then Airwaves on after that at 5 o'clock until 8 p.m. 3 hours of Airwaves this summer. Thanks all for listening. We'll see y'all next week.

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I'm Paul Getty. This is Solid State. Here with you every Wednesday from 3 to 4 p.m. playing the best in punk rock. And have I got a show for you. MK Ultras, who I saw perform at the B... what's it called? B-Side? The B-Side Lounge a few weeks ago. Put out a new EP today. It is called Goodbye Boozy EP. And the first track of four is killer. It's a 1 minute and 29 second jam. So let's get right to it. Here is Cleveland's own MK Ultras with their song released today, called No Difference, to kick off Solid State.

Just Solid State. That was MK Ultras with their song that came out today called No Difference, Cleveland's Own. Up next is a band I discovered yesterday. This DJ, college DJ named Nick Wang. I don't think he knows I follow him, but I do. He's got a show called The Late Risers Club, which I believe is Mondays on WMBR, which serves Cambridge and the greater Boston area. Anyway, he's got a two-hour punk show that I look at the

playlist for every week to gain some inspiration from. And this week I copped The Gnomes from him. So here is a brand new track from The Gnomes. It's called Thinking of Me off their EP More on Solid State.

thinking of me. That was the Gnomes, Thinking of Me, on Solid State. Up next, I was perusing Instagram. I deleted it, then I put it back on my phone. This is how I do, especially on Wednesdays, because I like to have engagement. WRUW Solid State is the handle. And I saw that American Werewolves have a brand new song this week out on Fast Break Records. So thank you, Jay, for letting the world know, including myself. Here's American Werewolves with Werewolf, Bloody Werewolf on Solid State.

That was American Werewolves. This is Solid State. That was three brand new tracks in a row. Ready for number four? Here is Brian Fallon of Gaslight Anthem. He put out two new tracks last Friday. Friday is probably my favorite music day of the week. No surprise, because Bandcamp and Apple Music and everywhere I go to look for music, music drops. And I enjoy waking up Friday morning and hearing the new tunes. And when I woke up Friday, I had this on repeat, 6, 7, 8 times in a row. It is Not Bad for New Jersey by Brian Fallon on Solid State.

AJ came in the studio. He was in Studio A listening to the show live and uploading music. You know, we have a digitizing process.

songwriters and singers. He was a softie to my ears. I don't know what to tell you. I'm not saying I'm right. It's just right for me. Anyway, shout out Skilly. She's on the treadmill or probably the bike. She's probably on the Echelon bike now that I think about it. We both have an Echelon bike. Mine is collecting dust and having my 8-year-old pretend to ride it. And she's in Philadelphia, unfortunately. Spinning, probably. Okay, up next, Outside Dog is coming to town. Where are they playing? Hello? I don't know. I don't know where they're playing. Dunlap's. They're playing at Dunlap's on May 30th. I will be there. 2 weeks ago, I played their brand new track, but today I'm playing Outside Dog's track from last year. They release a lot of singles and EPs. Almost all of them are great. Here's my second favorite. It's called Catastrophizing. No surprise there. Outside Dog, Solid State.

Yep. Mike, I understand you like Tom Petty. He's not bad. Just not exactly for me. I like Wildflowers. You know, when I was like an MTV boy, and I'm going to talk about Nirvana later in regards to Rolling Stones' top 100 punk records, but where was I? When I was growing up, you know, and MTV was playing like Guns N' Roses, Nirvana, Red Hot Chili Peppers, all the stuff I liked and still am fond of, they would always play that Tom Petty song. What was it with that woman? I'm looking it up. Tom Petty, woman song.

Last Dance with Mary Jane. I hated the music video. I hated the song. I hated looking at Tom Petty. This is not a Tom Petty hate show, but I'm done saying his name. Okay. I went down a rabbit hole this week. I was talking to Claude, and I'm extremely anti-AI. Hopefully that's not a political statement of any kind. But Claude is cheeky. And I was like, dude, I want to come up with a punk show where there, I'm playing local Cleveland and Northeast Ohio punk that nobody else plays, or stuff that has vanished or disappeared from the shared memory, shared consciousness. And it couldn't find a damn thing. It was telling me about Cleveland hardcore. I was like, bro, no hardcore. It was telling me about glam. Like, dude, no Devo, no glam. Come on, man. And so we fought, but I found Cincinnati punk rock. There was a comp put out by Total Radams Records a couple of years ago. Pay no attention. Cincinnati punk rock, volume one, the 90s. And I did not find this from AI. I had to find this on my own via Bandcamp. So here is my favorite track on that compilation, The Mortals from Cincinnati from 1997. 999. Check this tune out. It slays on Solid State.

Yeah, baby. Solid State. That was Zero Boys. They will be at the Grog Shop September 27th. I'll be giving away tickets in September. In the meantime, I want to talk about two things. Punk House, my new overnight show, premiered last Thursday. So Wednesday into Thursday, 1 to 2 a.m., uncensored punk rock. Episode number 2 is on tonight. And it's a good one, so stay tuned for that. You don't have to go anywhere. Just stay on WRUW.org. Stream this here station or 91.1 FM in the greater Cleveland area and don't leave. And you will hear it at 1 a.m. Also, Rolling Stone magazine dropped their top 100 punk albums of all time list this week. However, the website Brooklyn Vegan, they said, quote, genre purists might want to stay away, as there's plenty of post-punk and proto-punk on the list. A few inclusions are more on punk attitude than anything else. The list has changed a lot since they did the top 40 punk list in 2016, and now inflation, I guess, right? And now top 20 doesn't feature anything newer than 1997. Nothing newer than 1997 is the best punk album of all time. I call BS, Rolling Stone. I don't mind Rolling Stone, but you're wrong. I agree with 20 of their 100 picks. Maybe I'll do a show in the near future in response to this top 100.

100 punk albums of all time list, but there's some odd selections. Nirvana's Nevermind, L7's Smell the Magic, the self-titled 1976 Blondie album. Like, I know Blondie has punk attitude, right? But if you listen to Blondie's eponymous debut, it is not punk. However, you know what's on there? A band I've never played on the show, Turnstile. I saw them open for Blink-182, who is on there. Dude Ranch is on the top 100, and it's one of the 20 I agree with. Sorry to break it to you. But it was formative for me. My band, Shave Your Legs Chewbacca, in high school, even covered Apple Shampoo off that record. So, ha! Now, Turnstile is on that list. I think they're in the top 50. I've never really listened much to them. I showed up late because I didn't want to see them when they opened for Blink at Rocket Mortgage a few years ago. But this is a good track. I revisited the album Glow On from 2021 because I was like, this is one of the best punk albums of all time. But here's a good track. So you let me know what you think. Here's Blackout by Turnstile on Solid Stizate.

So what do you think? Do we like Turnstile or do we not like Turnstile? TBD. If you want to call me, 216-368-2208, and let me know. Take a breath. Up next, Sincere Engineer is coming to town from Cleveland, Ohio. From Chicago, Illinois. They will be here at the Grog Shop in Cleveland Heights on September the 11th. So I will say that, September the 11th. So here is a track off of the Red Scare anniversary comp from 2019. It's called Dragged Across the Finish Line on Solid

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1: Once a stagecoach stop on the Buffalo-Cleveland-Detroit Post Road, the 1824 home of Rufus and Jane Pratt Dunham is the oldest building still standing on its original site in the city of Cleveland. The Dunham is open for visitors on Wednesdays and Sundays, 1 to 4 p.m., and the grounds are open dawn to dusk daily. You can come down to Midtown Huff, 6709 Euclid Avenue, and enjoy the Heritage Walking Trail, Dunham Tavern House Museum, and the upcoming Visitor Center.
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Okay, I just got off the phone with Ellen, an NYC legend. Apparently, she lived on St. Mark's. She wrote articles for New York Rocker. It was a heck of a call. That's why I was playing back-to-back-to-back jams, because we were reminiscing about New York City punk rock scene, and she was like, who's good, who's good? I said, I don't know. Let me play you Touche Amore. You tell me if they're good. So, Ellen, this one's for you. It's called Reminder, Solid State.

Two things I meant to mention. One, Ellen called because she sided with me on Tom Petty. She said, yeah, he's boring, which I much appreciated. And two, I was looking at my pictures while I was listening to that Rancid track, and I forgot that this morning there was a beeping in my house. Beep, beep, beep, beep, beep. I couldn't figure it out. I thought it was someone's CPAP. I thought it was my ceiling fan. I thought maybe it was one of my kids'... who knows, watches in their rooms. I couldn't figure it out. It was driving me. I had a dream overnight that I was somewhere and they couldn't turn off like a school or something, and they couldn't turn off the fire alarm. Then I woke up, I realized, oh, it's in my house. Well, I finally figured it out. It was beneath my daughter's diapers in the bedroom garbage can, which is why it was muffled and hard to find. I went to every floor of the house. I couldn't figure it out. It was a carbon monoxide detector that had two batteries. It had a hidden AA battery soldered in, but then it had a 9-volt battery, neither of which my wife took out, which is fine, whatever. But I initially had taken the smoke detector and thrown it out the window. So in my pictures on my camera roll, I have a smashed smoke detector picture. Okay, here's Buzzcocks. You want to talk about the 100 best punk albums? Here's their first EP, Breakdown.

Well, that'll do it for us. Episode 105 of Solid State in the books. Thank you for tuning in, for listening, for calling, for hating, whatever. 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You can stream it. 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But let's end it today with Useless ID at the stadium.

0: 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The time is 4 o'clock, and you are listening to WRUW-FM 91.1 Cleveland. 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
1: WRUW would like to remind its listeners that any views or opinions expressed on this show are the responsibility of the producers, their guests, and their cited sources, and were not chosen by WRUW, its staff, or by Case Western Reserve University.

0: This is Democracy Now.
1: Will eligible individuals who assaulted Capitol Hill police officers be eligible for this one?
2: Well, as it makes plain, anybody is...
1: Just let me know if they're eligible for the fund.
2: As was made plain yesterday, anybody in this country is eligible to apply if they believe they're a victim of weaponization.
1: Mr. Attorney General, let me ask you this. Are there going to be rules?
0: Outrage is growing over the Justice Department's move to create a nearly $1.8 billion fund that could be used to pay January 6 rioters and other people targeted by the Biden administration. In addition, the Justice Department has issued an extraordinary memo saying the IRS is, quote, forever barred, unquote, from investigating past tax returns of President Trump, his family, company, and related companies. The two moves come after President Trump dropped an unprecedented $10 billion lawsuit against his own IRS. We'll speak with the twice Pulitzer Prize-winning investigative reporter David K. Johnston, author of The Big Cheat, How Donald Trump Fleeced America and Enriched Himself and His Family. Then the Trump administration continues to ramp up pressure against Cuba.
3: A place called Cuba, which we will be taking over almost immediately. Now, Cuba's got problems. We'll finish one first. I like to finish the job.
0: The Justice Department's reportedly preparing to indict former Cuban President Raul Castro today. We'll go to Cuba for a report, then speak with Peter Kornbluh at the National Security Archive. And finally, Amnesty International finds executions around the world have surged to a 44-year high. In Iran, over 2,100 people were executed last year. We'll speak with Amnesty's Iran researcher. All that and more coming up. Welcome to Democracy Now!, democracynow.org, The War and Peace Report. I'm Amy Goodman. Iran's threatening that the war will spread beyond the Middle East if the U.S. attacks again. This comes after President Trump admitted he was, quote, an hour away, unquote, from resuming strikes on Iran before he was convinced to postpone the attack. It comes as Trump says Iran has 2 or 3 days to reach a deal to end the war or face renewed attacks. Meanwhile, the U.S. Senate voted Tuesday to advance a resolution to force Trump to end the war in Iran for the first time. Four Republicans, Senators Susan Collins of Maine, Lisa Murkowski of Alaska, ran

0: Paul of Kentucky and Bill Cassidy of Louisiana joined most Democrats in favor of advancing the resolution. Senator John Fetterman of Pennsylvania was the only Democrat to oppose the bill. Three Republicans, Senators John Cornyn of Texas, Tommy Tuberville of Alabama, and Tom Tillis of North Carolina, didn't vote. The bill would still need to pass the GOP-controlled House and would face a veto by President Trump. This comes as the New York Times is reporting the U.S. and Israel had intended to install Iran's former hardline president, Mahmoud Ahmadinejad, as Iran's leader in the early days of the war. An Israeli strike on Ahmadinejad's home in Tehran was reportedly designed to free him from house arrest, but injured him instead. According to the Times, Ahmadinejad has not been seen publicly since the strike. His current whereabouts are unknown. Lebanon's health ministry says at least 22 people have been killed in Israeli attacks in the past 24 hours, despite a 45-day ceasefire extension. Since March 2nd, over 3,000 Lebanese have been killed in Israeli strikes, and more than a million people, one-fifth of Lebanon's population, has been displaced. Israeli forces have intercepted the last remaining boats with a humanitarian aid flotilla attempting to breach the blockade on Gaza. Video from the flotilla's live stream showed Israeli soldiers opening fire on at least two of the vessels. Live stream footage also shows the activists putting on life jackets and raising their hands as Israeli soldiers approach to raid the boats. Over 400 activists aboard 50 vessels from the Global Samud flotilla have been abducted, among them Margaret Connolly, the sister of Irish President Catherine Connolly, as well as several U.S. citizens. The Global Samud flotilla said earlier today nearly 90 of the activists have reportedly started a hunger strike to protest their illegal abduction and in solidarity with the thousands of Palestinians held in Israeli prisons. The latest raid came just weeks after Israel attacked a previous humanitarian aid flotilla en route to Gaza. This is Saif Aboukeshek, who was detained in an Israeli prison for 10 days and released early this month. He was among 175 international activists forced off their aid ships on international waters at gunpoint in late April.
1: It's another crime that Israel continued to committing in the international water by intercepting those civilian boats that are protected by the international law and the ICJ orders to deliver humanitarian aid into Gaza. They are being intercepted and attacked by Israeli soldiers and Israeli Navy.
0: The Trump administration's imposed sanctions now on Saif Aboukeshek and at least three other activists over their involvement with the Gaza humanitarian aid flotillas and what activists condemn as an escalating crackdown to silence them. Israel's far-right finance minister, Bezalel Smotrich, said Tuesday the International Criminal Court is seeking an arrest warrant against him. In his remarks from Jerusalem Tuesday, Smotrich, without evidence, blamed the Palestinian Authority for the alleged arrest warrant, saying it had, quote, started a war and it will get a war, unquote. Smotrich also ordered the forced evacuation of Palestinian residents in the village of Khan al-Ahmar. Smotrich has spearheaded the violent expansion of illegal settlements across the occupied West Bank. The International Criminal Court has not disclosed any details regarding a potential arrest warrant for him. In California, authorities confirmed the identities of two other victims killed in a shooting at the Islamic Center of San Diego Monday. 78-year-old Mansour Kazia was a longtime employee of the mosque who'd called the police before he was killed. 57-year-old Nader Awad lived across the street from the Islamic Center. When he heard the gunfire, he ran towards the building. This comes after friends and family identified Amin Abdullah as the security guard who was killed while trying to prevent the attackers from entering the mosque. Meanwhile, the FBI says the two teenage attackers who opened fire on the San Diego mosque had met online and left writings expressing hate. According to writings obtained by the Associated Press, the suspected attackers expressed hateful rhetoric toward Jewish people, Muslims, and Islam, as well as the LGBTQ plus community, black people, and women. The attackers also reportedly expressed beliefs about white people being eliminated. This is Imam Taha Hussein of the Islamic Center of San Diego.
2: We have never expected this, even though we tried throughout the years everything we could do, applying for Homeland Security.

0: Security grants. We have a fence, security armed guards, security cameras covering every single spot inside and outside the Islamic Center. What could we do more than this?
1: The Justice Department quietly slipped a provision into an agreement creating a $1.7 billion fund to compensate President Trump's allies. The addendum signed by Acting Attorney General Todd Blanche says the IRS is, quote, forever barred from investigating the tax returns of Trump, his family company, and related companies. The announcement came as part of a settlement agreement between President Trump and his own administration after Trump, his sons, and their family business sued the IRS for $10 billion. Over the leak of Trump's tax returns by an IRS employee. This comes as CNN is reporting that Todd Blanche, who previously served as President Trump's personal lawyer, was told last year to recuse himself from Justice Department matters involving Trump, citing ethics concerns. On Tuesday, Democratic Senator Chris Van Hollen grilled Blanche about the DOJ's $1.7 billion fund to make payments to Trump supporters who say they were wrongly investigated or prosecuted by previous administrations.
2: Will individuals who assaulted Capitol Hill police officers be eligible for this one?
3: Well, as it makes plain, anybody is...
2: Just let me know if they're eligible for the fund.
3: As was made plain yesterday, anybody in this country is eligible to apply if they believe they're a victim of a position.
2: Mr. Attorney General, let me ask you this. Are there going to be rules that say that if you've assaulted a Capitol Hill police officer or committed a violent crime, you will not be eligible? Why not make that a rule?
3: I expect that, because I'm not one of the commissioners setting up the rules,
2: You're appointing four of the five members, aren't you, Mr. Attorney General?
3: Pardon me?
2: You're appointing four of the five members.
1: Blanche corrected him and said he's appointing all of the members. On Capitol Hill, Democratic senators grilled Transportation Secretary Sean Duffy about his reality television road trip project called The Great American Road Trip, featuring Duffy, who was previously a reality TV star, and his wife, Rachel Campos Duffy, and their nine children driving through 10 states. Democratic senators questioned Duffy about whether transportation companies can expect special treatment from the Trump administration after donating to the nonprofit that funded the trip. This is Democratic Senator Patty Murray of Washington.
4: How much did you rack up on gas during your Great American Road Trip? I understand that was paid for by groups and sponsors.
5: Well, this
4: is that
5: was a nonprofit funded the Great American Road Trip.
4: The nonprofit actually solicited funding from private organizations.
5: Yeah, I did not. Right.
4: Okay. Do you know how much gas?
5: No, I don't.
4: You don't.
5: But I know it's not as much as it was under Biden, which was $5 a gallon.
4: Holy cow! Okay. Listen. Okay. Americans don't have corporate sponsors to pay for their gas.
1: World Health Organization Director Tedros Adhanom Ghebreyesus announced today there are 600 suspected cases of Ebola and 139 suspected deaths from the disease in Congo and Uganda, warning the numbers are expected to rise. He said at least 51 cases have been confirmed in Congo's northern provinces of Ituri and North Kivu, and at least two in Uganda's capital, Kampala. Nigeria's military said Tuesday a series of joint strikes with the United States against Islamic State fighters killed at least 175 people in recent days. Back in February, the Trump administration announced it had sent troops to Nigeria in what it claimed would be mostly a training and advisory role. The U.S. Africa Command, AFRICOM, confirmed the joint military operation, signaling U.S. troops have a more active role as the Trump administration intensifies its so-called war on terror in the region. The Trump administration is advancing plans to increase the number of white South Africans it admits to the United States as refugees. The proposal would see an additional 10,000 white South Africans resettled into the U.S., even as the Trump administration continues to block the entry of refugees from other countries. Under Trump's proposal, which was submitted to Congress, the U.S. would lift its record low refugee admissions figure from 7,500 to 17,500, with the additional openings reserved for Afrikaners. Trump has falsely claimed they face racial persecution, lies South African President Cyril Ramaphosa has decried as white supremacy and white victimhood, unquote. The U.S. has resettled just over 6,000 refugees between October and April. All except three were from South Africa. In California, a federal jury on Monday

Now 5:33 p.m. I'm Neil, and we're getting started on the Space Out edition of Dare Waves. 3 hours of spacing out from 5 till 8 p.m. this Wednesday, May 20th. Began the show off at 5 p.m. with Van der Graaf Generator, going all the way back to 1971, the Pawn Hearts release, although that's actually a bonus track from the collector's edition of Pawn Hearts. That CD proper would only have three tracks on it, but we have a bonus track, the original version of Theme 1. Good way to open the show. Space rock from Cleveland from the 90s, 2000s. Nucleon with Green Acid from Hyper Emitter, released in 2000 on Manic Moon Records. Started the set off with Far Flung. Our space rock friends from Far Flung, the 25,000 feet per second release. Good follow-up to Green Acid there. 25,000 feet per second was the release. The song was Don't Forget to Breathe. Led into Legendary Pink Dots, the vinyl Stone Circles, a Legendary Pink Dots anthology. The only vinyl we got planned for the evening. Legendary Pink Dots gave us Gladiator's version Apocalypse. After that, a release that came out in early 2025 from the Eskimo Lunettes. They are from Budapest. And we heard an instrumental tune called Smol Lake, S-M-O-L, Smol Lake, from Eskimo Lunettes. That's from their EP, Last Days in Queen City. We just wrapped up there with the OCs, whatever you want to call them, whatever John Dwyer wants to call them today.

0: the song Joro, J-O-R-O, from the Cara Maluco EP that came out not too long ago, this year, 2026. OCs will be playing two sold-out shows in Cleveland in October, Sunday, October 18 and Monday, October 19, two sold-out shows at the Beachland Ballroom. Well done, Cleveland. And again, while we're talking about live music and live concerts, I'll be giving away a pair of tickets to see Young the Giant along with Cold War Kids. That's a week from tonight, next Wednesday the 27th. That's at Jacobs Pavilion in downtown Cleveland, Ohio, USA, Earth. I'll be giving those away in about an hour or so from now. I want to keep playing some music. Going to go to a personal CD of mine from the Telegrammetry Recordings music label. Telegrammetry label. They did a lot of industrial and hard-edged electronics, and this is a compilation, Weatherhead 2, Surrealistic Macrocosm. That all makes sense to you. This is the band Neuroverse.
1: There are those few who loudly maintain that there is no actual threat to the free world at all. Each citizen must make his or her own evaluation.

Yeah, that's a good song to space out to. That was by request, and I'll tell you all about it in a minute, but I want to start at the top of that long set, almost an hour long. That's how you like music here on the left end of the dial. Long sets, uninterrupted, commercial-free. That's why you listen to the left end of the dial. That's why you listen to college radio. That's why you listen to WRUW. And that's why you listen to Dare Waves with your host here, me, Neil. Started set out, like I said, about 50 minutes ago with the band Neuroverse with Metal B, the Plan C mix. And that's from a compilation from a record label, Telegrammetry Records. It's called Weatherhead 2, Surrealistic Macrocosm. Grabbed that from the Dare Waves archives. I have Weatherhead 1 and Weatherhead 2. After that, we heard the song Whiteout from Killing Joke from Pandemonium. And after that, the song Whiteout from Pitch Shifter from the release Infotainment. Two songs back-to-back, Whiteout, Killing Joke, and Pitch Shifter. Eric was all over that. After Pitch Shifter, we heard from Prong. The song Proud Division from Rude Awakening, 1996. Cyclona after that, wrapping up the 5 p.m. hour with the song Jasmine from the Warped Vision release from 2024 Magnetic Eye Records. We hit the P portion of the library pretty hard there with Pitch Shifter, Prong, Cyclona. Cyclona wrapping up the 5 p.m. hour, the first hour of the show. Kicking off the 6 p.m. hour was the band The Highest Primzahl on Mars. PRIMZAHL, Highest Primzahl on Mars. I keep thinking that's the highest pyramid on Mars. I'm thinking, what artist is that? Tom Baker? But Highest Primzahl on Mars. We heard the title track to their latest new release. It's just called What? After Mars, we went to the Moon. Moon Duo gave us the song Sleepwalker from the release Circles. Hard to believe that's already 14 years old. I remember when that came out on Sacred Bones Records. Stonefield after that. Down Under Space Rock. Down Under female-based space rock. We heard Dead Alive from their Bent release of 2019. I remember seeing them at the Beachland Ballroom. They opened for King Tuff. And while King Tuff was good, Stonefield was better. Stonefield kicked off the kind of

0: female portion, the female vocals portion of the set. After Stonefield, we heard from the latest release from Automatic, the song Is It Now, and to fit into the outer space theme, we picked the song Mercury, Like the Planet. After that, the Brian Jonestown Massacre from their Satanic Majesty's Second Request and By Request. That was a song, Anemone, with Mara Kegel on vocals. And that request came in from Brian in Spain, listening on the internet in Spain, Salamanca, Spain, just like Breaking Bad, Salamanca, Spain, near Madrid. Brian is listening in Spain. I've got a listener right now in Yakum, Israel, Y-A-Q-U-M, Yakum, Israel. Two listeners in Sweden, people all across the country, Louisville, Kentucky, Brooklyn, New York. I'll run through the whole list of the domestic internet listeners later in the show. 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However you're listening, I appreciate you listening to Darewaves. I'm Neil. We're about at the halfway portion of the show. I'll tell you what, we're going to listen to another set of music. It'll take us close to the 7 p.m. hour, maybe not quite a half an hour long. And then I'll do that ticket giveaway for that concert at Jacobs Pavilion a week from tonight. I'll give away tickets for Young the Giant and Cold War Kids. This is a pair of tickets to see them at Jacobs Pavilion a week from tonight. I don't get a chance to give tickets away too often for Jacobs Pavilion, so that's cool. That last set was pretty heavy there with Cyclona, Killing Joke, Pitch Shifter, Prong. You know, it had to get a little heavier. I mean, things weigh less on the moon, right? Like 1/6 of what they weigh in Cleveland, Ohio. We're just kind of musically going to be all over the place in the second half of the show. And hey, perfect for tonight's space out moon theme, Radar Men from the Moon. This is the title track of their release from also 2012, same year as Moon Duo. This is their release, Echo Forever, title track.
1: 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Hey, get any angles, though? I got them in to use them before we yaw around.
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That concert I was talking about, Young the Giant and Cold War Kids, 7 days away, next Wednesday, May 27th. 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That's how you win those tickets, Young the Giant and Cold War Kids at Jacob's Pavilion. As I've said, I don't often get a chance to give away tickets for shows at Jacob's Pavilion, so 216-368-2208, caller number 7. We'll hear a couple more tunes. I'll come back and we'll talk about the music that we heard, but I want a winner right now. Caller 7 at 216-368-2208. While you're trying to win, here's a terrific request.

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1: Why'd you say it twice?
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All right, a little bit after 7 p.m., two-thirds of the way through the extended summer edition of Dare Waves. Dare Waves this summer running every Wednesday, 5 to 8 p.m., and it would have been that way last week, but I gave my 7 to 8 p.m. hour to Juice Cat to do her final ever show as she is graduating Case Western Reserve. But yeah, 5 to 8 all summer this summer. So we can really stretch our legs, go to the moon, go all over the place. Yeah, I had my ticket winner for that concert next week. Next Wednesday the 27th, Young the Giant and Cold War Kids. Congratulations to Alexandra in Cleveland. This radio show goes to Cleveland. It goes all over the U.S. We go all over the world here at WRUW. Not only did I mention I've got that listener, Brian, in Salamanca, Spain, near Madrid. Not only did I mention got that listener in Yakum, Israel, Y-A-Q-U-M. We're now up to three listeners in Sweden, one in China, and one in Okotoks, Alberta, Canada. In the U.S., we've got those listeners in Brooklyn, New York, Louisville, Kentucky. Mentioned those two already. Also, St. Mary's, Pennsylvania. That's a new one. South Windsor, Connecticut. Not one, not two, but three listeners in Michigan, Berrien Springs and Saginaw. Those are regulars. Okemos, Michigan, listening to Dare Waves on the internet. Chicago, Illinois, Terre Haute, Indiana. Not one, not two, but three listeners in Florida.

Wellborn, and Citra, Florida. I think those are new listeners. And Callahan, Florida. Dothan and Valley, Alabama, another new one. Not one, not two, but three listeners in Texas, three of the regulars. Dallas, Texas, Odessa, Texas, San Antonio, and a new listener in Vail, Colorado, all listening to Dare Waves on WRUW on the internet, WRUW.org, streaming at you 24/7 in real audio all over the world. And like I said, we got listeners in Asia, Europe, Middle East, all across the U.S. Our webcasting is made possible with telethon donations. 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Every show is a two-week archive. You can find it at the website, wruw.org. Your telethons make that happen. Next week, I'll have my telethon donors, Tom Sarfi and Rick Taylor, down here. They donate every year. They have supported this show for many years. They're both alumni of WRUW. Tom Sarfi hosted Glimpses of Nirvana. Rick Taylor hosted Wild Gravity. Tom was also a program director here in the 80s. They'll be down next Wednesday, the 27th, and they'll be programming the music. All right, so let's talk about the music that we heard. We ended up the previous set with Brian Jonestown Massacre, Anemone, from their Satanic Majesty's Second Request. And that was by request from Brian in Salamanca, Spain. We kicked off the set with Radar Men from the Moon, title track to their release Echo Forever. After that, brand new music from A Place to Bury Strangers. That record just came out recently, earlier this year, 2026, Rare and Deadly. And we heard the song Energy. After that, we went into the past for some local music from Furnace Street. The song Cabiza from the Head Music release. Local band Furnace Street, Gone But Not Forgotten. After that, we heard a couple from Fad Gadget, Pedestrian, and State of the Nation from Fireside Favorites. We wrapped up the 6 p.m. hour with requested Orchestral Maneuvers in the Dark from Tim Requested That, Enola Gay. We kicked off the 7 p.m. hour with the artist Destroyer with Tinseltown Swimming in Blood. That's the name of the tune. We heard the not radio edit, not the edited version of that song. We heard the CD proper version from the Ken release on Dead Oceans Records 2017. We like that label here on Dare Waves. And New Order just wrapped up the set with ICB from Movement. Got about 45 minutes to go, and then Radio Boyfriends will be taking over there in their same spot, 8 to 9 p.m. They'll be there all summer, 8 to 9 p.m. Wednesdays, Radio Boyfriends. We're going to change the style a little bit for the last 45 minutes. Kicking off this set with the Illuminati Hotties.

Like movies, Strohsacker Auditorium on the Case campus is secretly a movie theater. 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And hey, thanks.

And that is Aura the Molecule. Intergalactic Dance. I thought that fit in to the spacey theme of this evening. 7:45 p.m. We've got about 15 more minutes, and then Special K will be taking over solo this evening for Radio Boyfriends. Special K in the house getting his show ready for you. Around the 7 p.m. hour, we kicked off the kind of female vocal, female-led, spacey portion of the program. Started the set off with the Illuminati Hotties with a spacey tune called Cuff from the Kill Your Frenemies release of 2018. Dry Cleaning after that. They have a new single out, Sliced by a Fingernail. That's what we heard. New from Dry Cleaning on 4AD Records. Also new was Wet Leg with 1121 from their latest Moisturizer. A little bit more subdued tune from Wet Leg. Broadcast after that from their Extended Play 2 EP. We heard the song Unchanging Window / Chord Simple. One song, one piece, those two in there. Unchanging Window / Chord Simple. That made me think of Stereolab, Chemical Chords. We heard the title track. Like I said, Aura the Molecule right there with Intergalactic Dance, the Lindstrom remix, and that is on the Mute record label. Since the last time I talked at you, Olympia Washington has joined the Darewaves listeners online.

0: We're now up to 70-some listeners all across the world. Like I said, China in Asia, Israel in the Middle East, Sweden and Spain in Europe. Also, Okotox, Alberta, Canada, North America. I guess maybe not too far from Olympia, Washington. 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

Good evening, Cleveland. 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It's 8 p.m. on Wednesday, May 20th, which means it's time for Radio Boyfriends. I'm your host, Special K. Brian Charles is out today on assignment, vacation, whatever you want to call it, doing what he does. But you will have a chance to get him over the weekend. He'll be taking care of business for Brant on Cream of Broccoli Radio this Sunday at 10 a.m. So stay tuned if you can. Got a great show of mostly new stuff tonight. New and used, mostly indie rock. We're going to kick things off tonight with an ode to my radio boyfriend. It's Jelly Haha, one of his favorite plays on this station. But we're going to keep it fast and loose tonight. Thanks for tuning in. We're here every Wednesday, 8 p.m.